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Good evening and welcome to another edition of Fire and Steel. As you know, our show has been on air since April of 2004. The Labour Party lost the general elections on the 23rd of March 2004. And less than a month later, on the 19th of April, we began Fire and Steel. And one of our first guests was none other than the Honourable Gaston Brown, who was at the time in the Parliament as a member of the opposition. There were four members in the Parliament on the Labour Party side: Robin Yearwood, Steadroy Benjamin, Asset Michael, and Gaston Brown. And these four honourable members defended the record of the Antigua and Barbuda Labour Party whenever the Parliament convened. It's very important to remember this. And in 2009, we gained three more seats. The Honourable Lester Byrd won his seat in Rural East. Minister Malwin Joseph, the Honourable Malwin Joseph, who lost his seat in 2004 to Bertrand Joseph, Malwin Joseph regained his seat in 2009, and one other person. So we were seven Labour Party parliamentarians against nine plus one. The plus one is Barbuda. That aligned itself with the Barbuda People's Movement, aligned itself with the UPP. But we carried on with Fire and Steel during those years, and have been carrying on ever since the Labour Party even regained office in 2014. We're now in 2026, 12 years later, and we're still reaching out to the Antigua and Barbuda people, because we think it is very important for the Antigua and Barbuda audience to hear what is going on from the perspective of the Antigua and Barbuda Labour Party. So Fire and Steel has been around, will continue to be around. ZDK's call-in number here is 462-1100, and we encourage those of you who have a penchant for participating to continue to do so on the ZDK call-in line, 462-1100. I'm going to speak about four or five issues tonight, although, as you know, we always tend to weave our history into virtually every issue that we are addressing. And I want to speak about the SHOGM, the Commonwealth Heads of Government meeting that Antigua and Barbuda is going to host from November the 1st through November the 4th, right here in St. John's, Antigua. And the Commonwealth Heads of Government meeting is expected to draw about 7,000 delegates. There will not only be members of the 56 delegations present, but NGOs and media and others will fill up all the hotels and the Airbnbs throughout Antigua and Barbuda in the days preceding and the days following the SHOGM. But while they're here, while the heads are here, it is our responsibility to ensure their safety. And so we are collaborating with several police agencies in these metropole countries especially to ensure that their heads come here, have themselves a good time, feel free to participate in the national life of Antigua and Barbuda. It'll be around independence time. And of course, as a consequence, a return to their countries safe and sound. That is our obligation as a state. And you know that we have become known for hosting conventions and meetings here in Antigua and Barbuda. A long time ago we tried, and the biggest meeting room we had was at the Royal Antiguan Hotel. So it would host some conventions from time to time. But even that meeting room at the Royal Antiguan Hotel was not large enough. It couldn't accommodate a United Nations meeting, for example. And so the Honorable Gaston Brown persuaded the American University of Antigua, the AUA, to construct a conference room that could accommodate a UN meeting. And in May of 2024,
after the construction of that conference room facility at AUA. We hosted in Antigua and Barbuda, the small island developing states, fourth conference that comprised 194 member states of the UN, may have been 193, member states of the UN. And they all came. We hosted over 5,000 delegates in May of 2024. They all came to Antigua. Everybody had a good time, and everybody returned safe and sound to their country. And Antigua and Barbuda, after that, became a venue for conferences and meetings of one sort or another, so that pretty soon the venue space at AUA was always crowded with one conference or the other. So the Caribbean Hotel and Tourism Association, they had two meetings here since the conference center has been in operation. And each time over 800 delegates have attended. By the way, they've also held some nice parties at Wetherill's Estates afterwards. And Wetherill's is becoming a nice place for hosting parties and the like. I don't know if during the Shogun there we're going to utilize the Wetherill's Estate because of its openness and so on. The security might be a little bit tricky, but the idea is to ensure that we share our culture and our rich history with those who come to grace our shores to participate in this Commonwealth Heads of Government meeting. But we want them to be safe while they're here, and we want them to return to their countries not having suffered any harm or injury while here in Antigua and Barbuda. And how do we do that? Well, the security forces in Antigua and Barbuda are cooperating with security forces from around the world, from these states, in planning for the Shogun. Now, we know we're going to move people from hotels to the conference center, from hotels to the building on High Street that was once Deluxe Cinema, that is now going to be a performing arts center and the home of Abiso, the young people's orchestra that will be a part of the celebration of our independence in 2026, when we celebrate the 45th annual independence ceremonies here in Antigua and Barbuda. And we know that we're going to, well, we have changed the Deluxe, and anyone who passes by there on a regular day will know that the inside has been stripped down completely. A new approach towards hosting persons at that venue has been taken, and we're spending millions of dollars to transform it into a performing arts center. This is one of the great contributions of Prime Minister Gaston Browne. He will be renowned throughout Antigua and Barbuda and its history for having enabled the young people's orchestra, the Abiso, to perform at a level that is usually reserved for those from developed countries that have a lot of resources to spend. And with whatever little resources we have, Antigua and Barbuda has determined that it wants to ensure that as many young people as possible will have the opportunity to participate in making Antigua and Barbuda a great venue, not only for conferences and meetings, but in this particular case, for the entertainment of the Commonwealth Heads of Government meeting. And so the Deluxe Cinema, having been transformed into a performing arts center, will welcome the Commonwealth Heads to that venue sometime between the 1st and the 4th of November. It'll be a fantastic event that will place Antigua and Barbuda squarely on the map, enabling us to claim that when it comes to hosting meetings and making Antigua and Barbuda a place where others find joy and happiness, security and pleasure, as well as, of course,
the display of excellence, former Deluxe Cinema, being transformed into the Performing Arts Center, the Antigua and Barbuda Performing Arts Center, will be a place to wander and to embrace. By the way, you know, there were those who rallied against Antigua and Barbuda government purchasing the Deluxe Cinema. And we had to repeat again and again, we didn't purchase the Deluxe Cinema from the Fernandez family. We purchased the Deluxe Cinema from the bank because it was in receivership. The same thing happened in 1967 when V.C. Byrd purchased 33,000 acres of land from the Antigua Sugar Factory and the Antigua Syndicates estate. They couldn't pay their bank loan, and V.C. Byrd stepped into that position, paid off the loan, and owned the land. And I remember the headline in the Workers' Voice newspaper of that day says, Antiguans and Barbudans now own Antigua and Barbuda. And this is a historic arrangement or situation in our Eastern Caribbean, where a government owned 33,000 acres of arable land, in addition, of course, to all the hillsides and so on, that are not very useful for the purposes for which Antigua and Barbuda was created. To the extent that they grew sugarcane on the sides of hills, we were able to turn some of those into places not only where people reside, but also where agriculture can continue to take place. But 33,000 acres of land for less than $6 million BWI dollars at the time, a clear indication that it was quite a steal of a deal. Because when we sold some of those sugar lands that were close to the beach, which, by the way, was the least attractive of the lands, then we understood exactly where Antigua and Barbuda was heading. V.C. Byrd noted that we had been assigned the task of producing beef for the West Indies Federation, the state that was to emerge from the West Indies Federation, with 11 West Indian territories becoming a part of a single state. He noted that our job was to produce the beef because we had no hoof and mouth disease, like was the case in several Caribbean countries where they had rainfall aplenty, and that rainfall in turn affected the health of the quadrupeds, the four-footed animals that we grow for the purpose of farming and eating. And in other countries, their hooves were buried in mud almost every day. They developed diseases having to do with little buggers from the soil infesting their hooves. And then they would take their hooves and scratch their mouths, and they would get both hoof and mouth disease. And Antigua and Barbuda did not have that, in large part because it didn't rain here very frequently. And when it did rain, it was only a matter of days before the place would dry up again as a consequence of our sunshine. And V.C. Byrd told those who were planning to turn Antigua and Barbuda into a place where beef was produced that Antigua and Barbuda would not be a paddock. That was V.C. Byrd's word. We are not turning Antigua and Barbuda into a paddock. Instead, V.C. Byrd chose tourism. Tourism. And there was one Caribbean leader who said to V.C. Byrd, he would not allow barefoot white people to walk around his country. And V.C. Byrd told him, I would prefer to have barefoot white people walk around Antigua than to compel black Antiguans to walk around barefooted themselves. V.C. Byrd turned this paradigm on his head. He knew that tourism would bring great wealth to Antigua and Barbuda. We had the land, we had the beaches, we had the friendly people, and of course we had an environment that made out for tourism. 300 days of sunshine out of 365 days a year,
300 days of sunshine, and people, when they come to the Caribbean for a vacation, they want sunshine. They don't want rain. And in some Caribbean countries, as you know, where there are lots of mountains and so on, rain falls every day. And in places like Antigua, 300 days of sunshine and only 65 days of rain, where we have rain. So, and that's mostly during the hurricane season. Or like now and so, we should be having rain. July and August and so on, we should be having rain. As soon as Carnival turns out, we're going to get some rain. But we should be having rain. Antigua and Barbuda is as dry, parched, and as impossible to navigate without air conditioning. And so some people just go to their banks and cool out for a long time because the banks all have air conditioned waiting rooms, or going to some businesses. You can go into APUA, for example, to pay a bill and spend hours in there if you want to, just soaking up the air conditioning. Of course, you have to come outside eventually, you know. But because Antigua and Barbuda was such a dry country, we know that tourism would work very well for us. And in 1952, the Hotels Aid Ordinance Bill was passed into law, making Antigua and Barbuda one of the first countries in the Eastern Caribbean to set about to develop tourism as an alternative to sugarcane and cotton. It was cane and cotton. Oh, Antigua, land of cotton and cane. Oh, Antigua, land where my forebears came. And as you know, Antigua and Barbuda was founded 300 years ago, almost 400 years ago in 1632, for one purpose and one purpose only, and that is to produce agricultural products that could be shipped back to a land far away. And to earn that foreign exchange, use a portion of it to buy food and clothing and so on for those of us who work the land, and tools and the like. And in so doing, we helped to spur a revolution in the United Kingdom and in much of Europe. They became wealthy states as a consequence of the exploitation of labor in places like Antigua and Barbuda. And we're going to talk about that later on. And we're going to have Tony Astafan on board at about 9 o'clock when we speak about the Citizenship by Investment program and how the Europeans are making the excuse that our citizens, those who become citizens on the CIP, are a threat to their security. Now, I have no evidence of this, you know. In Antigua and Barbuda's case, since 2013, we've been operating a CIP. And no matter what we do, the Europeans have decided they don't want us in that business. Because, why? They use their own citizenship by investment program to attract millionaires. And they see Antigua and Barbuda as cutting in on their take of CIP citizens. And so what they do is they attack us. They did it with the offshore gaming as well. They all have gaming in their countries, you know, allowing their citizens to utilize credit cards to engage in gaming. But Antigua and Barbuda and other countries in the Caribbean and so on, we can't engage in gaming. We used to have offshore banks, lots of offshore banks. This is how we were introduced, by the way, to offshore banks by the World Bank, who considered it a good method for raising foreign capital and bringing foreign capital to our shores. The World Bank helped us to set up the offshore gaming. And in 1982, shortly after independence, we had the International Business Corporations Act, the IBC's Act, passed in Antigua and Barbuda for the purpose of attracting offshore banking. And the same Europeans, of course, and their allies attacked us. And the offshore banking business is about zero now. You know that we depend upon banks in the United States and banks in Europe to act as correspondent banks. So if you go to ACB and you want to send some money to
your father or your mother in England, or they want to send some money to you, they have to use a bank that has a corresponding banking relationship with a bank in Antigua. And so they will go to the bank there, and they will put down their pounds, or in some cases in the United States, put down their dollars. And those monies will get to Antigua by way of a correspondent banks. You know, you have these financial services firms that allow private transfers to take place between persons and so on, but they're limited so that there can be no money laundering. But we have put all the laws in place to ensure that there is no money laundering, and we keep a very firm hand on that lever, that or lever, as the Americans say, on that lever that allows us to ensure that there is no money laundering taking place. And they have so fixed their laws and their policies that it is impossible now for us to operate offshore banks. The only countries in the Caribbean that are still operating offshore banking and that are still engaged in international business corporations registration are the countries that are part of the British Empire. You know, the what they call the overseas territories, BVI and so on, Turks and Caicos, Cayman Islands and that kind of thing, Bermuda. Bermuda has offshore insurance that is so large, it has made Bermuda a very wealthy place. And you go to Bermuda, you see wealth on display. And everything, of course, is expensive in Bermuda, although incomes in Bermuda are also on an upper scale. So we know very well that there's money to be made in offshore gaming and offshore banking, but you get closed out of it by the Europeans, and now they're hoping to close us out of the citizenship by investment program as well. So anything that we devise to ensure that we can earn some non-tax revenue, we earn revenue, but it's not taxes, not in the form of taxes against our people. Anything that we can do, they will find that something is wrong with it, and as a consequence begin to squeeze us. And they squeeze us in a way that allows for us to get out of that business, and they're promising to do the same thing with our citizenship by investment program. Again, Tony Astafan is going to come on at about 9 o'clock to talk about this, and so I'm going to put off our discussion on this until such time. We were speaking about the Shogum, though. The invitation extended to 56 heads of government and their presidents, prime ministers, as well as the king of the UK to come to Antigua to participate. The king of the UK is the head of the Commonwealth, the titular head of the Commonwealth. And though, let me tell you that all the African countries that were once a part of the United Kingdom, colonies of the United Kingdom, all of them have become republics, and all of them have as their president or head of state one of their own nationals, and in some instances it's an executive president, a person who exercises authority. Now, we have had a few presidents in our Eastern Caribbean since we've done away with the monarchy. And in Barbados, the governor general is now the president. So he exercises very little authority. Dominica, the same thing. The authority lies with the prime minister. But when you look at other republics, it's their president. Trinidad and Tobago has a president as well who is very much a symbolic head. He doesn't exercise the authority. The prime minister does. I think in Guyana, the president exercises executive authority and has all the powers that usually would be assigned by or to the prime minister. The president has this authority. There's a prime minister in Guyana, but he doesn't have the same kinds of authority as the prime minister of Dominica or the prime minister of Antigua and Barbuda or the prime minister of St. Kitts. And we still have a governor general. That is St. Lucia, St. Vincent, Antigua and Barbuda,
St. Kitts and Nevis and so on, we still have a governor general, and that governor general serves at the pleasure of the prime minister. I think we told you about our prime minister in St. Kitts and Nevis having gone to parliament and had a piece of legislation passed, sends it up to the governor general for him to sign at the bottom of the legislation to say, I assent. And this governor general decided that he not assenting, he will not sign the bill that that would become law following his signature. The prime minister just fired him. Fire him and get another one, another governor general, because the power really lies with the prime minister. And the office of the governor general does not have the authority to determine whether or not he will assent. But by the way, you know, when Mr. Spencer selected another person for his governor general and got rid of the dentist, Dr. Carlisle, as governor general, that person whom he made governor general, someone had a vision of governor general being very much like the governor, you know. You know, the governor used to exercise executive authority. That's why the I assent and so on, if the governor didn't agree, you couldn't pass into law. So even though he had a parliament and the parliament passed a piece of legislation and the governor didn't agree, it wouldn't become law. But Antigua and Barbuda was fortunate in 1952 to have a governor who was accommodating and so on. And, you know, by the way, his ashes are buried up there on Greencastle Hill. He wanted to see Antigua and Barbuda progress. The governor that followed him, a man by the name of Blackburn, in 1951, Governor Blackburn passed the Processions and Meetings Act, which was the equivalent of George Walter's Public Order Act, in which he said, you know, that no more than four persons can be seen walking together and so on. The attempt was to do away with all the meetings that the Antigua Trades and Labor Union was having and all the other gatherings that brought the Antigua Trades and Labor Union a lot of support. And this governor wanted to usurp that authority of the Antigua Trades and Labor Union and place himself in a position where the minority continued to exercise control over Antigua and Barbuda. And V.C. Byrd and the AT&LU said, not a bit of that. You can't continue to do that. We are running Antigua and Barbuda, even though it's a colony. We're going to ensure that Antigua and Barbuda progresses. By the way, you know, when Blackburn came back for a visit in 1969, he stayed at what is today St. James's Club, but at the time was a Holiday Inn. He looked around Antigua, and he wrote a note to V.C. Byrd. He says, and now I see what you all were attempting to achieve, and I want to applaud you for all the things you have achieved since my departure. Because he left in, I believe it was 1954, and went to Jamaica to serve as governor there. And he became the first governor general of Jamaica. Blackburn did. By the way, the ward at the Holberton Hospital, Blackburn Ward, was constructed during his time, you know. And so it was named Blackburn Ward. But he fought the Antigua Trades and Labor Union for wanting to bring greater freedoms. He even called the leaders of the AT&LU evil men. We have his speech from the parliament when they're passing the Meetings and Processions Act of 1951, calling the Antigua and Barbuda Trades and Labor Union executive evil men for wanting to end 300 and odd years of minority rule in Antigua, where they acted to enrich themselves at the expense of the majority of workers in Antigua and Barbuda. First, between 1632 and 1834, chattel slavery. So we had no rights at all, none, as chattel slaves. And we're going to celebrate August the 1st, 1834, come
August 1st, 2026. There's going to be a celebration. It's part of the carnival celebration. It takes place inside Victoria Park, inside the park, on the night of the 31st of July until the morning of the 1st of August, when we will celebrate the coming into being of a free Antigua and Barbuda. It really did not happen, but nevertheless, we still celebrate it because it is a great marker in the history of our land. So, the governor in 1951 was just terribly opposed to what the Antigua Trades and Labor Union was trying to do, which was to capture power and take it from the colonials and place it in the hands of those of us who had descended through 300 years of chattel slavery and oppression of the worst kind between 1834 and 1939. And so we will get together to celebrate August the 1st, 1834, on the night of August the 1st, 2026, marking 194 years, I believe it will be, since slavery was abolished, 1834 to 2026, 192 years since slavery was abolished. And we know that our real freedom didn't come until after 1951, and that was when the first piece of legislation establishing the right to vote without property or literacy requirements, called adult suffrage, when adult suffrage became the law of the land. You had to be 21 years old, and that was it. An Antigua, and you couldn't be a citizen of Antigua and Barbuda because it wasn't a state, but you're what they call a belonger. Or if you were a Commonwealth citizen who had lived in Antigua and Barbuda for three months, you could participate in the vote, because the intention was to live here, and they wanted you to participate. And in 1936, when this first constitution was adopted, and the first election in 1937, there were only 1,408 electors on the list. In those days, Antigua was not divided into constituencies. Antigua and Barbuda was one big constituency. And only 1,408 people were eligible to vote and to participate in elections, even though there were more than 15,000 adults in Antigua and Barbuda. So you're talking about 10% of the population made eligibility to participate. By the way, in 1937, even though V.C. Byrd was eligible, he had the literacy standards, he had property, and he had an income that exceeded £20 a year. V.C. Byrd could have registered to vote. He didn't register, but his younger brother Oscar Byrd, registered to vote. And we display that in the V.C. Byrd book that we have written, showing that V.C. Byrd did not participate. You know why? Because he was a Christian minister, and he was a Salvationist. And at the time, they believed that God would rescue us. They preached that God would rescue us from the depredations, the deprivations, the degradation in which we all lived. They believed that God would rescue us. And along came Marcus Garvey on November the 1st, 1937. This is a few months following the July 1937 elections. And Marcus Garvey, on November the 1st, 1937, with V.C. Byrd in the audience, he and Lionel Hurst and Denfield Hurst and Edmund Lake and Novell Richards and so many of the 39ers sitting in the Anglican schoolroom to listen to what Marcus Garvey had to say on November the 1st, 1937, were persuaded that not God alone. Marcus Garvey said, listen, all civilizations are created by man, whether they're Germanic, Teutonic, Greek, no matter, American civilization, British civilization, created by the thoughts of men.
Of course, they all pray to God. If you examine some of the hymns, for example, that we sing in the Anglican Church, what do they speak about? They speak about great nations crumbling, and that all civilizations are crumbling at the will of God. And so but not the heavenly civilization, not the heavenly God, not the heavenly kingdom. That will never pass. But all kingdoms on earth will pass away. That's what we sang on, and that's what we said in our prayers and hymns. And they recognized V.C. Byrd recognized that he had to find an additional path. So he continued to rely upon God. But it's God and something else. And Marcus Garvey was that something else. Marcus Garvey said, you have to change your condition yourself. You must work towards changing your condition. And it is so that the founding of the ATNLU on January 16, 1939, found V.C. Byrd, as an executive member of the new trade union. Mind you, he would later resign his post as a minister, a religious minister, a Salvation Army minister, in order to participate in elective politics. Because when Reginald Stevens, the head of the ATNLU, died in 1945 and his seat became vacant, V.C. Byrd became a candidate in April of 1945 in the by-elections and won his seat. By the way, nobody dared to oppose Vere Cornwall Byrd in 1945. Not a man. Not a man. The elections had been in 1943, and in 1945, first, Reginald Stevens died, and second, Luther George, the first black Antiguan, phenotypically black. But I say, when you look at him, his son said he was blue-black. When you look at Luther George, and I've written the story of Luther George, huh? When you look at Luther George, you knew that Luther George had no European blood in his veins, undiluted. And Luther George became the first black Antiguan to be elected to the parliament in 1943. But he contracted tuberculosis, TB, in 1945, and he went off to Jamaica, so he had to resign. And when he resigned, a man named Pookie Davis, the father of Yvette and Edgar Davis, from the Davis School, you know, the Davis School up there, one of my daughters attends it. It's called the Mixed. I'm trying to remember the precise name, but it's a mixed school, that is boys and girls. And it has been in existence for a long time. And his wife, who was from Barbados, Pookie Davis's wife, she was the headmistress of that school. Principal is the term they use these days. And that school, by the way, is where V.C. Byrd sent his children. Now, we have Mr. Daniel, which is foolishness, saying that V.C. Byrd didn't love poor and ordinary people because he ensured that his children had education. You know, kind of foolish talk that is filled with hatred and stupidity that you get from that kind of foolish assertion by a man like Wilmot Daniel. He said it, and he said it to a crowd of people who clapped him and so on. Stupid talk, stupid. Every father has a responsibility to ensure that his children receive the education that is necessary for them to function in a modern state. Every father has that responsibility, every mother too. But I just want to remind, when Daniel said that V.C. Byrd sent his children to school, and therefore that is evidence he had no interest in poor and ordinary people, you see the foolishness that they were sowing in the minds of Antigua and Barbuda people during the time that they were government, and even before they became government. This is how they tried to unseat the Antigua and Barbuda Labour Party. But
That kind of foolishness doesn't lead to intelligent decision making when you're in government. And the end result is that if you put a foolish person in charge of your business, he's going to make foolish decisions. And those foolish decisions are going to result, as they did in the UPP case, in over 10,000 people losing their jobs in Antigua and Barbuda because they didn't know what they were doing. Now you have another one complaining that we are engaged in too much construction. She said we've become a state focused upon real estate development, that is what defines the Antigua and Barbuda Labour Party in the year 2026. We are focused upon real estate development. You see the kind of stupidity. What she means, you know, is that we have created so many jobs in the construction sector that you have to look outside of Antigua and Barbuda to get enough people to play a role in the construction sector in Antigua and Barbuda. And we can't even import sufficient cement to meet the demands for cement by contractors throughout Antigua and Barbuda. So we have to dig a deeper channel that will allow a larger vessel bringing cement from Venezuela and Trinidad and Tobago to deposit our cement in the silos that are built up at Crabs to enable contractors in Antigua and Barbuda to have enough cement available to build these many buildings, whether they're homes or businesses and so on. Look at Fry's Hill Road and you see the kind of construction that is taking place there now. And that's not the only place. I mean, all over Antigua, building is taking place, homes and so on. In Cassada Gardens, everywhere you look, you see construction taking place. And all the young men who want to have jobs, even at the opening level, the beginner's level, they have jobs. And that's why crime has gone down significantly. Because these young fellas have jobs. Now, as the carnival approaches, you have some people who are greedy and they want to have other people's money in their pockets. And so you hear that they're pulling chains off people's necks and, of course, taking it to these places that are buying gold and so on. And you have those who are engaged in breaking into people's houses and stealing their appliances and furniture and so on. And others who are engaged in nefarious activities on the internet and so on, trying to rob people of the few dollars they have saved in their savings account and so on. And we want to address all of those by ensuring that if those young men and young women have job opportunities available to them, they won't have any time to engage in that kind of crazy, unlawful activity that will cause them to land up in 1735. Because that's where you're going to land in 1735. You might get away with a criminal act tonight, but they're going to catch you sooner or later. And when they catch you, you go before the magistrate, and you're going to end before Mr. Pennyfeather up there in 1735. You're going to end up there, dressed in your short pants and your white shirt. You're going to end up right in that prison. So crime does not pay. And that's why we created all these jobs in the construction sector, so that young men with very few skills can find themselves employed. We go further. We encourage a wealthy Englishman to provide the resources to enlarge ABIS, the Antigua and Barbuda Institute of Continuing Education. They now fall under one head called ABCAS. So State College, which is renamed the Francis Learning Institute. We're talking about Alistair Francis. And ABIS and ABIT, the Antigua and Barbuda International Institute of Technology, and other learning institutions come under a singular heading called ABCAS, Antigua and Barbuda College of Advanced Studies. And our intention is to ensure that every person in Antigua and Barbuda who wants a skill can indeed find an opportunity to learn that skill in the ABCAS. We're talking about a shortage of plumbers, electricians, carpenters, masons, people with the ability to read blueprints and to design buildings and so on.
Well, maybe in some instances they won't go that far, but they, at least they know how to design roofs and walls and so on, and how much steel and cement and so you need in a wall in order for it to stand, and the PSI of the concrete and that kind of thing. You learn a lot of skills at the ABIS, now the ABCAS, and the object is to ensure that you don't turn to a life of crime because you have alternatives. So those who decide that they're going to engage in criminal activities will find themselves on the other side of the law and sooner or later end up in 1735. But it has one of the lowest populations that it has had in many years. Under the United Progressive Party, they went up to over 400 men and women. They're locking up young men and so on for having a spliff in their pockets and so on. They said that's foolishness. That just harms that young man for his entire life. And therefore, we change the rule. We change the rule. What courage it took to change the rule, to allow you 15 grams of the substance, but not to smoke in public. You're not allowed to smoke it in public. And you could grow 4 trees, so you didn't have to buy it unlawfully from other people. You couldn't grow your own. And that was the idea, to take the criminal element out of the use of marijuana. But some are still eager and anxious to participate in the illegal trade because they can still sell a bag of the stuff, depending on the grade, for a lot of money and make profits. And some are even continuing to import from other places. The other day at the airport, the dogs, the sniffer dogs, were able to find more than 15 kilos of packed marijuana in the bag of a fellow who shouldn't be engaged in that kind of activity. He just embarrassed his girlfriend and make everybody think that she has been smeared by his behavior. And that is not right. It can't be right. He ought not be engaged in that kind of thing, knowing that it will cause his girlfriend some pain. And so, you know, we have these people who think that they're smarter than law enforcement. They're not smarter than law enforcement. They might get away with it at first. But once your MO, your modus operandi is determined, we are going to be able to find you wherever you are. The law enforcement is going to be able to find you wherever you are. And you won't be able to continue with that illicit activity that you think is bringing you an income. We're going to make it happen so that you won't want to engage in it. Instead, you'll find work that will pay you. And you will be so tired at the end of the day that you want to go.

0: isolated. You can't help anybody. It's people you on the outside who are depending on to help you. And so don't engage in that kind of criminal activity, because it's only going to result in your becoming a dependent upon someone else, rather than earning enough to keep the dogs away from your doors. So Fire and Steel is here for lots of purpose: to recall history, to encourage thriftiness, to ensure that those of us who are engaged in the politics of Antigua and Barbuda make promises that we can keep. The UPP making all kinds of promises, Pringle saying that he can engage the U.S. government in such a way that the restricted visa issuance that the U.S. has decided is going to impose on 39 countries, he can get Antigua out of it. He don't say, oh, you know, he just say he can get Antigua out of it. That kind of foolish talk. And if you employ foolish people, that's the kind of foolishness you get. So we're going to take a break momentarily. And at 9 o'clock, as I indicated, we're going to engage with Mr. Tony Astafan, a senior counsel in Dominica, because they don't recognize the monarch anymore. They don't have King's Counsel and Queen's Counsel. They have senior counsel. And Tony Astafan is senior counsel out of Jamaica. In Antigua and Barbuda, he would be regarded as a member of the King's Council, KC. But we don't use that designation for people who are practicing outside of Antigua and in places like Dominica, where he was, where he received this nomination that permits him to use KC. So we're going to take a short commercial break, and when we come back, we will link up with Tony Astafan and talk a little bit about the Citizenship by Investment program.
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0: That sounds a lot better.
1: Does that mean I'm not gonna die?
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0: Welcome back to Fire and Steel. We're delighted at this time to bring to you one of the best legal minds there is in all of our Caribbean, and certainly one that has served the Antigua and Barbuda people exceedingly well, and the people of Dominica and St. Vincent and Grenada. This is a lawyer who has been the representative of several heads of government throughout our Eastern Caribbean. And we have him on ZDK tonight. He's no stranger to ZDK. Tony Astafan, welcome to Fire and Steel.
1: Thank you very much, Max. Long time no see, no speak.
0: Yeah.
1: Thank you to your engineer and the rest of the listeners. Forgive my voice. I've had a rough couple of days getting things done, but I'm okay.
0: All right. Well, we are delighted that you're okay. We know that radio is about voice. I myself suffer a little coughing, but I noticed that some Robitussin has been able to take care of that tonight. I will continue to use it.
1: I've only been doing radio in the last couple decades. You've been doing it for about 100 years.
0: Well, you've been a part of Iron Steel for a long time, which is part of the reason why we call on you tonight. Because a development has taken place that is threatening the well-being of Antigua and Barbuda. The European Union, as you know, is one of those combination of states that allow for a single entry at any point in about 21 countries. It allows for a person entering in anyone to go to any of the other countries. And they issue something they call the Schengen visa. And in some instances, they allow countries such as ours to enter without the need for a visa. We have turned this into a kind of a leverage where we trade our citizenship for significant sums of money. And we've been very fortunate in the past 13 years, since 2013, when the United Progressive Party passed the law allowing for citizenship by investment program to operate out of Antigua, we have earned in excess of about $3 billion. Now, mind you, we have to spend a significant portion of it, but nevertheless, we're left with significant parts that, or significant amounts that allow us to fund lots of operations in Antigua. And now the Europeans are threatening that we must phase it out. I wonder, Tony, if you could tell us how it is that these countries can just at a whim write to our Prime Minister to tell him that Antigua and Barbuda, Dominica, St. Kitts and Nevis, and so on, that are operating these, St. Lucia, that are operating these citizenship by investment programs, must phase them out. How it is that they can exercise that kind of power over these small states?
1: Well, they're exercising a form of colonial power over these territories for years. I mean, let's put it this way. When Antigua had a successful offshore gambling or gaming industry going and offshore banking, the Americans shut it down.
0: Yes.
1: Dominica had banana protection with the European Union. The Americans, together with Winban, with Chiquita, challenged it in court, won, and compromise the entire banana industry even with it's an unfortunate state of affairs that we have always been subjected to this sort of neo-colonial threats and decisions. And let me tell you this, right?
0: Right.
1: It's very painful what they've done, because in the press release they put out, they said it doesn't really matter how well managed these projects are, these programs are. It has to end by December 2028.
0: No matter how well they're managed.
1: Yeah, they said so. They made it very clear. It doesn't really matter how many changes that have been made or intend to be made. And this is being done without any collateral offer of near equal grant funding to make up the deficit of revenue that's going to happen.
0: Yes.
1: And the consequences of the incidents of investment going shutting down will have severe repercussions, as I'll explain very shortly. But they have consistently talked about a security threat. Now, you've been in the media more often than I have been, right?
0: Yes.
1: And you cannot tell me of any arrest, any detention, any violent act of terrorism committed by any person given Antiguan of citizenship or Dominica citizenship.
0: Correct.
1: So, sorry, you said...
0: So this is all imagined.
1: Okay, I can go on. Okay. I thought you were asking me something.
0: Well, I was asking you if it means, therefore, that this notion of security threat is imagined.
1: It's imagined, and I'll read something to you. Well, when was the last time you heard a diplomatic spat between the Ministry of Foreign Affairs and the European Union over any terrorist act or any smuggling of anything or any criminal act committed by anybody given Dominica on a criminal or Antiguan passport? Let's leave out for the moment those who get caught in economic or financial things. And so I'm talking about the criminal elements of terrorism, because they kept saying that the program poses a terrorist threat to the European Union, to a threat to the peace and order of the European Union. That clearly has not happened. And I'll tell you something. Some years ago, the Guardian newspaper put together some bunch of journalists to send them down to Dominica to investigate, quote-unquote, all the alleged opposition engineered and created allegations of corruption and conspiracies and so on. Christian Henry Nisham from, I think it's IMI Daily.
0: Yes.
1: Wrote this wonderful short thing that tells the story as clearly as you can possibly put it. Long story short, after months of investigation into the tens of thousands of citizenship historically granted by Dominica, the Guardian found two individuals who had allegations, no convictions or even trials against them. Three individuals who obtained citizenship many years before becoming wanted men. A single individual who had a prior conviction and therefore should not have received citizenship in Dominica 19 years ago. In other words, the investigative reporters found one legitimate oversight from among a selection of tens of thousands, and it's from two decades ago. Grasping at straws, in my opinion, the Guardian, please try running a similar investigation on the 827,000 people who received European Union citizenship in ordinary way in 2021, and see if you find the same infinitesimal fraction of criminals. I'll wait. This is something that Caribbean people in the OECS countries that have the citizenship by investment program should be able to understand the consistent exaggerations and misinformation and lies about the citizenship by investment program, including coming from local politicians in opposition. So they want to shut it down because it's a significant resource for revenues. You mentioned billions. Dominica would not have been able to have a geothermal international airport, two hospitals built, several hundred houses being built, wellness centers, schools. I mean, Dominica got completely devastated in 2017 with Hurricane Maria. The experts were telling the Prime Minister and the country that's going to take 20 years to resolve. It just so happened that the government had saved about $300 or $400 million worth of citizenship by investment funds for the airport and for something else, payment of debt, right? And rather than having to wait 20 years for grant funding to resurrect the country, Skerrick was able to do it in 4 years. 224% of your GDP destroyed. The European Union are being vindictive. I think it's a color thing. because a number of right-wing governments are within the European Union now, and they don't want people looking at you, or even at me, in their countries at all. The white hat is better for them. So that's another aspect of the citizenship by investment program that I find so offensive. Since 2023, the prime ministers and the heads of the citizenship by investment units have been meeting with the deputy secretary and officials of the Treasury Department in the United States. And initially, they agreed on a 2023, the six cardinal principles that the Americans were comfortable with, that once you follow that, their concerns would drop significantly. In 2024, they met again. I think twice in 2024. At some of the meetings, European Union officials were there, as well as the officials from the United Kingdom. They agreed recently to an 81-page agreement among the prime ministers and the units, under the auspices of the Americans, to create a regional regulatory authority and to enhance legislatively the procedures for interviews, residence, and due diligence. You know that the Parliament in 2025 or 2026 passed the agreement transformed it into a legislative, into an active parliament and passed it, and to give it a legislative force all along the way, complying with recommendations and suggestions from the Americans and from others. Despite all that we have done to protect the integrity of the citizenship by investment program, they now say it doesn't care what you do. It has to stop this imperialistic, neo-colonialistic attitude to people in the Caribbean Assembly that I find deeply offensive. And the worst part about it is, and we must not be afraid to tell the listeners, if the citizenship by investment program is shut down, government is going to have, not may, going to have to impose taxation or to borrow funds at ridiculous rates to continue with the recurrent expenditure and the social economic programs they have, and the water programs for generating more water, roads, electricity, building schools, building homes, all of that's going to have to be cut back. Because it's hundreds of millions of dollars coming from citizenship by investment program, if not every month, every quarter.
0: Yeah.
1: And that's going to be revenues lost in the state. And those who are benefiting now, like at Five Island and so on, are benefiting because the citizenship by investment program is either providing the revenues directly, or because of the existence of the citizenship by investment fund, they have released funds from the Treasury to do certain works that would otherwise not have been possible, would not have been possible were it not for the citizenship by investment program. It's a very disruptive, disrespectful decision by the European Union.
0: Yeah.
1: They know full well through talks with the governments and so on that significant legislative changes have been made to protect the program. But you see, sometimes when people living in the respective countries in the OECS, when you start misrepresenting and putting out misinformation about things like the citizenship by investment program or the deportees, it creates a mindset that people overseas who want to cause harm to these countries or impose restrictions will use. We've seen it in the Union matter, something almost like a collaboration between some opposition politicians and the investigator who came down.
0: Yes.
1: So I am very troubled by the citizenship by investment issue. I am, on the other hand, changing this a little bit. I am very happy with the Prime Minister and the government's response to the Americans on the question of the deportee. I fully support them on the question of no criminals and no prisoners in the criminal act. But I don't have a problem. Once it's properly regulated, you have due diligence, you have advance warning, and you cooperate. people who are being deported simply because of they have to go overseas in order to apply for a visa or for a green card, or they were there for 20 years, committed no crimes, contributed taxes to the state and so on. I don't have a problem with that, and I take the Prime Minister's position clear that he's not going to allow anybody convicted of any crime or anybody that they're not, that's not approved by them to come into the country, and I respect that. I also respect the fact about sometimes you have to cooperate with international forces that are asking you to do things you don't particularly like 100%.
0: Mm.
1: Supposing the alternative is greater rejections of visas, sanctions on America, on Cuban trade, especially tourism.
0: Yes.
1: Can you imagine the United States saying that no American is allowed by law to visit the country of Antiguan Barbuda as a tourist or otherwise because of A, B, and C?
0: Yeah.
1: Or that no Antiguans can come to the United States for medical or educational reasons?
0: Yeah.
1: They can respond in a very harsh way. What are we going to respond with? Give them pineapple? What are we going to do? How are we going to stand up to Goliath?
0: Right.
1: And unless you can negotiate properly, because you have experts in the Ministry of Foreign Affairs, and you have Sir Ron Saunders, who's an extraordinary ambassador. You have to sometimes stand up and fight and for what it is that you believe, but you can't threaten them. They can tell us no visas, no entry, no tourists. What are we going to tell them?
0: Mm.
1: We don't want tourists, we don't want American cruise ships coming here.
0: Of course not.
1: We are in a vulnerable position.
0: Right.
1: And people and the politicians must understand that. The same way the European Union could target all of us without and deprive us of visas if we don't shut down the citizenship by investment program without any form of compensation. What's our reaction going to? I hear members of the opposition talking like it is the battle is in their hands.
0: Mm.
1: Well, maybe Prime Minister Gassenbaum, I think Prime Minister Gassenbaum, should give them the opportunity to go and see how they can solve it.
0: Yes.
1: You know, I told a friend of mine yesterday, I'm getting tired of politics because there's a sector of politicians that don't seem to be able to tell the truth. Or without hype, or without misinformation, or without exaggeration. It's unfortunate. And you know why it's unfortunate, Max? Because the Council and the House of Lords said that the deliberate dissemination of misinformation undermines the democratic process and undermines and rots the core of the voting system that we have. And we had an election before, a prime example of what the Privy Council was talking about. The Antigua Barbuda Labour Party almost lost the election because people believed the hype about the $4 billion.
0: Yes. Yes, that
1: about the Africans were coming to vote and the FBI was waiting for the Prime Minister.
0: Right.
1: This time the Labour Party shut them down completely. They had nothing to say. But that's the danger of misinformation.
0: Yeah.
1: And that's why sometimes I accept invitations like yours to come and put the truth on the table.
0: Well, we
1: put the facts on the table.
0: Well, clearly tonight you offered a perspective that I think we have not heard, or if we have heard it, not sufficiently repeated. And so we thank you for adding your voice to this chorus that finds that the Europeans are engaged in behaviors that reflect their colonial past and their dabbling in...
1: That's right. That any time a country finds a source of revenue that's within the domestic law and internationally lawful and legitimate, they shut it down.
0: Yes.
1: Offshore banking, offshore whatever it is they used to do, the WTO with the offshore gambling.
0: Yes.
1: Bananas. I mean, what next? CBI is next.
0: Yeah, CBI is next. Yeah.
1: Anyway, comrade, I can't stay with you too long. I have a lot to do tonight and I have court tomorrow.
0: Yeah, you've given us a half hour of your time. And Tony, I want to thank you. Tony Astafan, thank you very much for doing what you do best, is to bring explanations and all kinds of perspectives to troubling questions that dog the governments of our region. And we want to thank you tonight for lending your voice to this really
1: anytime,
0: very difficult issue.
1: Anytime.
0: Yes, thank you very much, Tony. Thank you.
1: Good night to you and your listeners and your engineer and everybody else.
0: We thank you very kindly, Tony Astafan. Thank you, sir. Our number is 462-1100. And for those who might wish to participate in a further discussion of the issue raised by Tony Astafan and the perspective which he shared with us tonight, you may do so at 462-1100. In the meantime, I promised you a number of clips that defined the foolishness that made the United Progressive Party an institution that the people rejected. And I think we should go with Hazelin Francis, Dame Hazelin Francis at 42.5, engineer, at 42.5. She explained to the her listening audience, in those days she used to appear on Crusader Radio, and she was explaining to her listening audience why it is the UPP would likely fail. And listen to this story about how many jobs her friend had.
2: And there's one young lady met me the other day, and she's always, usually, a very cheerful, good person. And she said to me, "Teacher, you know, let me tell you something. Under the farmer administration, me have tree work. And under the power administration, me have work." You understand what I'm saying, Colin?
3: Yes, yes.
2: People have complaints like these.
0: All right. And let's play Mr. Spencer at 47, number 21. Mr. Spencer explaining why it is they made all these promises, but could not, in fact, fulfill them. And he said, you know, that as a political party, when you're in opposition, you make lots of promises and so on, but when you become the government, it's a different kettle of fish. And so they didn't have to abide by the promises which they made. This is really what he was saying. And it delegitimized the United Progressive Party. Let's listen to Spencer, 47, number 21.
4: You know, as a political party, you make promises. You say, well, look, we'd like to do X, we'd like to do Y. When you're now inside and you look at the situation, you have a better perspective, a greater grasp of what is happening, and you let these things happen. So I'm not running away from that, that if you will probably do something.
0: Right. That is Mr. Spencer promising that when they become the government, they're going to do away the fuel variation tax that... that's what he called it. They call it fuel variation charge, but he said fuel variation tax. They were going to do away with that. But when they became the government, they discovered that without the fuel variation tax, APA could not meet its many obligations. And so he was explaining that he didn't even remember that he promised that the fuel variation tax would be eliminated. And so... Well, we got him on that. We got him on that. And then, now this is a piece of stupidness that I think all of Antigua and Barbuda ought always remember. When people are put in charge of running the show and they can't make intelligent decisions, it's because they believe foolishness. Now, 48, number 29, I think it's number 29, is Mr. Daniel. 4829. Is that the number I gave you, engineer? See if you can find 48, number 29. I'm so sorry. In 48, number 29, Mr. Daniel is accusing V.C. Byrd of not loving poor and ordinary people because V.C. Byrd sent his children to university. First, to begin with, Lester Byrd is the first to attend university and is on an athletic scholarship, the first Antiguan ever to gain admission to any university as a consequence of an athletic scholarship. And Ivor Byrd followed the same footpath. Vere Byrd Jr., went to England and was a postman delivering mail, and he used his time to study law, and in fact invited Lester Byrd to England to study law. And the Honorable Lester Byrd, well, Lester Byrd at the time was working in New York City. He had gotten a job at the Jewish Charities, having graduated from the University of Michigan a year earlier. He took up a job offer in New York City, and it was satisfying. Living in New York City was itself an education which Lester Byrd would not have ordinarily had. And he lived 9 blocks away from 125th Street, where the Apollo Theater was. And so he knew all the stars of the 1960s, because we're talking about a period of time. Remember, when he left Antigua, it was 1958. He graduated from the university in 1962 and was offered a job in New York City in 1963. So he was present when John F. Kennedy was promoting the idea of teachers from the United States going to poor lands in order to teach people how to read and write. The Peace Corps, as he called it, Kennedy called it. Lester Byrd was very present when Kennedy came to the University of Michigan to promote that. He was also present when Martin Luther King Jr. came to the university to speak about the Freedom Riders and those who were seeking to change conditions in the United States that permitted blacks to be discriminated against under the law, by law. And so Mr. Lester Byrd, found that the United States was a very attractive place in which to live at that time, because changes were taking place. And when his brother, his older brother, Vere Byrd, wrote him and told him that he should come to England to study law, he poo-pooed that idea. And V.C. Byrd flew up to New York, called Lester Byrd, summoned Lester Byrd, and told him, let me tell you something, you know. I had to represent the Antigua Trades and Labor Union as though I were a lawyer, because no lawyer in Antigua would represent the ATNLU. And I had to do that myself. The Antigua Trades and Labor Union, the Labor Party, cannot succeed unless it has a bevy of lawyers to represent it when these cases come up against it. And we didn't send you to New York to start a family and to make happy and so on, listening to Brooke Benton and so on at the Apollo Theater. You go to London, see, and let Vere Byrd house you, and you learn the law, and come back as a lawyer to Antigua and Barbuda. You understand? V.C. Byrd. And it's in Lester Byrd's autobiography. This is not some story that we're making up. This is what V.C. Byrd... By the way, it was the second time that V.C. Byrd rescued Lester Byrd. The first time he had fallen in love and wanted to get married and so on as a student. And V.C. Byrd came and tell him, look, boy, steel yourself. Steel yourself. What are you talking about? You can't start no family in the United States. We want you to come back to Antigua and to play a role there. You know, you're a bright guy. Remember, Lester Byrd was the head boy at the Antigua Grammar School and so on, you know. He was a very bright man. There's no doubt about it. And so V.C. Byrd encouraged him to do the things that he did and helped to make him into the man that he is. And that's the role fathers play. But listen to Daniel. Just listen to Daniel. I want you to listen to Daniel. And they believe this. And because they believe this, their policies reflected the kind of foolishness in which they would agree. Listen to Daniel.
3: Old Bird dies and gone, and he always talk about the poor ordinary people. He never loved no poor ordinary people. He sent all the picture in them a college and university.
0: You see that? You hear that? Old Bird sent his children to college and university. And therefore, that is evidence that he didn't care for poor and ordinary people. Bird is a father too, you know. V.C. Byrd is a father. V.C. Byrd has every right and obligation to ensure that his children can make it in Antigua and Barbuda and in the rest of the world if they so wish. And therefore, he lends them the support that a father is supposed to lend. But Daniel, the Deputy Prime Minister of Antigua and Barbuda, and someone in whom people have faith,
5: would look to him, in essence, for saying intelligent things by which they can guide their lives. Daniel is standing up there and telling the Antigua and Barbuda people that because V.C. Byrd sent his children to college and university, it was evidence that he didn't like any poor and ordinary people. That is the kind of foolishness. So all of the contributions of V.C. Byrd in relation to his battle against the colonials, beginning in 1944 when he assumed the leadership of the Antigua Trades and Labor Union, and in 1945 when he was elected to the Parliament, and in 1951 when he ensured that adult suffrage became the law of the land, and the V.C. Byrd who in 1967 purchased 33,000 acres of land from the Antigua Sugar Factory and the Antigua Syndicate's estate to allow Antiguans and Barbudans to own homes, to own land, and therefore to be able to build homes. To turn Antigua and Barbuda, a sugar economy that delivered nothing but poverty, turn Antigua and Barbuda into a prosperous little country with tourism. And also, by the time independence came around 1982, with the help of Lester Byrd and others, could turn Antigua and Barbuda into a prosperous little country. By 1994, Antigua and Barbuda is rated 29 in a world of developing countries and developed countries. 1994, the Human Development Index of the United Nations Development Program is rating Antigua and Barbuda as 29th in the world. The only country ahead of it in 1994 was Barbados. It was 28th. Antigua was 29th. Barbados was 28th in the world. That's what happened in Antigua by 1994, when Lester Byrd became Prime Minister of Antigua and Barbuda. And thereafter, as you know, Antigua and Barbuda took off, but we had these hurricanes. We had a hurricane in 1989 called Hugo that really devastated Antigua and Barbuda. And this was the first hurricane since 1962. In 27 years, we wondered, what is this? And then we learned that more hurricanes were coming. That in 1995, we had Hurricane Luis. I mean, just 95% of all the buildings in Antigua and Barbuda suffered damage, some of them severe, so that you couldn't use them any longer. People's homes and so overturned. In those days, people used to build wooden homes made from plywood especially. And that wind blew so hard, it would blow the houses off the stone heaps on which they were located. Turn them over on their head. 1995 hurricane. And then 97 we had hurricane, 99 we had hurricanes, and so on. And it appears as though we were going to be swamped by hurricanes, the damage that they wrought, and the impossibility of escaping them and escaping the damage that hurricanes were doing. Global climate change was beginning to have an impact on the Antigua and Barbuda people. And you have Daniel telling the Antigua and Barbuda people that V.C. Byrd didn't love the poor and ordinary people because V.C. Byrd sent his children to college and university. He, Daniel, you know, at least his wife, ensured that her children went to college and university too, you know. She ensured, because that's the job of parents, to ensure that your children succeed. And the Honorable Gassenbrough has made it so much easier for children to succeed by doing what? Planting a university of the West Indies right here in Antigua at Five Islands. So you can jump on your bicycle, your motorbike, or your old car and get down to the University of the West Indies, either during the daytime like the security guard did and work at night. And she became the valedictorian, you know, persons with the highest grade. She was working as a security guard at night and a student in the daytime. And she became the highest performing of the students in the university at that time. Since that time, we've had others who have become valedictorians, but certainly we saw that in the case. And Daniel, we can't believe Daniel. Can we just play it again, number 29? This is 48, number 29. Daniel again.
3: Old Bird dies and gone, and he always talk about the poor ordinary people. He never loved no poor ordinary people. He sent all the picture in them a college and university.
5: Yes. You see the stupidity? And that's the kind of stupidity that was governing Antigua and Barbuda. When you put a stupid person in charge of your business, they're going to make foolish decisions. And those foolish decisions are going to result in harm to the enterprise, whatever the enterprise might be. You want smart people to run the show. Because if you put a stupid person to run the show, you're going to get stupid decisions. And that led to the kind of stupid decisions that the UPP made, that resulted in more than 10,000 people losing their jobs in Antigua and Barbuda. And the Antigua and Barbuda people saying, enough of that. Enough of that. And now they have another stupid person in charge of the United Progressive Party. But it results in the Antigua and Barbuda Labour Party winning 15 of 17 seats. And just two of them, Single Pringle and Mr. Walker from Barbuda, sitting on the opposition benches. Two. And it is as a result of the kind of stupidity in which they engage and the evident lack of capability on the part of their leadership. And they continue to flounder. Maybe it's in the best interest of the Labour Party because we will continue to win the seats. But really, you want to have an opposition that can govern in the event people fall out with the Labour Party. That is how it's supposed to work. But we had it before, you know. They put George Walter in 1971. The 1971 election, George Walter became the Premier of Antigua and Barbuda. You know what he told the Antiguans? V.C. Byrd is a wicked man. Why is V.C. Byrd a wicked man? Because he took over, he became the head of the sugar industry. He was the head of the trade union that bargained for wages with the same sugar industry. And he was the head of government because in 1967, he was made head of government, the premier of an Antigua and Barbuda that had just received statehood in association with Britain. And he said V.C. Byrd was wearing too many hats. He was the head of too many things, and as a consequence, he couldn't make decisions that were in the best interests of the people of Antigua and Barbuda. Yeah, yes, and people believed. Said government and trade union can't work. Man, you know, before 1967 he was singing another tune, but in 1967 he found it convenient to tell this to the Antigua and Barbuda people. And as a consequence, the Antigua and Barbuda people deserted the Antigua Trades and Labour Union and the Antigua Labour Party. But 5 years later they were back. People came back and said, no. George Walter wanted to introduce the Public Order Act and so on, and in fact did introduce the Public Order Act, and the Privy Council declared a section of it to be unconstitutional because it denied citizens the right to criticize their government. You have to have the freedom to criticize government, and that's what talk shows and so on radio were allowing people to do, and he wanted to shut us down. And this matter, you have to applaud Lester Byrd for this because he was one of the lead lawyers taking this matter all the way up to the Privy Council. And the Privy Council determined that that part of the act was clearly a violation of the freedom of speech. And they wanted newspapers to put down a significant sum of money as a bond so that without interest, so that you can't run a newspaper unless you had a large sum of money to just park somewhere with the hope that if you slandered someone, they could have it. The court said that's not how it works. That's not how it works. And so they outlawed that part of the Public Order Act, which George Walter and Halstead wanted to impose upon the Antigua and Barbuda people. And again, it is as a consequence of stupidity. Stupidity by those who are elected to government with the object of making life better for the Antigua and Barbuda people and in fact make life worse. So you have that new senator saying that the Labour Party is a real estate development party, that all they're doing is as a government is developing real estate. What we're doing is causing the construction sector to be stimulated. And this happened as a consequence of COVID. When COVID struck Antigua, no airplanes landed. No cruise ships came to Antigua. There was no tourism. Excuse me. The Antigua and Barbuda people had to be kept busy. The government of Antigua and Barbuda paid salaries and paid on time every month. Even if we had to borrow some money to get it done, paid on time every month. And we didn't collapse the sector in what we tried to do. Since the tourism sector was closed off as a consequence of the fear of the impact of COVID, we turned to the construction sector and stimulated it by removing some of the taxes from the purchasing of supplies and other kinds of materials required in order to engage construction. And it worked. It worked. A lot of young people found work in the construction sector. And even though the hotel sector was kind of closed down, we were able to encourage lots of hotel workers to become entrepreneurs. And you know what? Many of them didn't go back to being hotel workers when the sector opened up, you know. Some of them chose to remain as entrepreneurs, fanning their own flame and making a living, doing those things that helped them to succeed in life. And they stuck with it. And you know what? The creation of the EDP, the Entrepreneurial Development Program under the Gaston Brown administration, was intended to ensure that microloans could be had by these same folks who could start small businesses. And many started small businesses with the microloans that were made available through the Entrepreneurial Development Fund. Now, the maximum was $200,000. And that still remains, but many had businesses that now they were keeping records, and as a consequence would go before a bank. They repaid the EDP, could now go before a bank and borrow more so they could enlarge their business even further. And we did that for a lot of Antiguan entrepreneurs who started their own businesses as a result of COVID-19. We didn't collapse the economy, quite the contrary. When faced with the difficulty, we made it possible for the economy to grow and expand so that when tourism came back, it came roaring back. And, you know, we built the fifth pier during that time so that the big cruise ships could come in. We built it with an object in mind, and that is to accommodate the largest cruise ships that were then sailing. And as you know, we had to go down 38 feet. 38 feet, it was the bottom of the area was like 8 or 10 feet or something. We had to take out all that mud and all those, the gravel and so on that you find beneath the sand and the mud. And we ran into some rocks, and you had to take out the rocks, and some of the machines that we were using were not big enough. We invested in Blue Ocean, a dredging company, because we knew that they would have work, lots of work, in other parts of the Caribbean as those other parts of the Caribbean invested heavily in cruise tourism as well. And it's a good investment. It's a good investment because every time they get work, a portion of the income which they earn becomes that of the people of Antigua and Barbuda. We set up something called NAMCO, the National Asset Management Company. And the object of NAMCO is to do what? Ensure that when the profits earned from these enterprises in which the government made an investment, those profits would go into NAMCO, and NAMCO could in turn invest in other enterprises or invest, even enlarge its investment in some of those enterprises that it had chosen to invest in the first place. Clearly, intelligent thinking, clearly an attempt on the part of the Gaston Brown administration to make Antigua and Barbuda a better place in which to live. And we're making it a better place. University of the West Indies invited the University of the West Indies to set up its fourth landed campus in Antigua. And despite all the things they said about the university and so on, the university has thrived. It began with a little more than 300 students. Today, we're approaching 2,000 students. That's a matter of 4 years, 4 or 5 years. So we know that learning in Antigua and Barbuda is going to be helpful. Daniel, Mr. Daniel, learning, all learning is going to be helpful to the people of Antigua and Barbuda and to the standard of living and standard of education that we achieve in Antigua and Barbuda. And that's what the University of West Indies is about. You understand? Education is not an elitist ideal, sir. Education is not for elites. Education is for everybody, and that is what has happened with the University of West Indies. If you go to a secondary school, government secondary school, a government primary school in Antigua and Barbuda, you're going to be well equipped to move on to the University of the West Indies and to achieve some of the highest achievements that those of us who go to university can claim. You understand? And we come away not only with college degrees, but with an understanding of the world and with some skill. And that is why we have invested also in the ABCAS. What used to be the Institute of Continuing Education has become a place that turns out plumbers and carpenters and masons. And so with certification, that's the most important part, because under the rules governing the CARICOM, if you have the certification, you can go anywhere in the CARICOM and work. I know that there's at least one country that tried to include some skills that you can pick up in a matter of a week or two, and there's been objection to that. You must be able to learn the kinds of skill that takes tutoring, and also that requires some kind of examination to show your proficiency, and not a skill that you can merely pick up by doing barbering, for example. That's great. I go to the barber at least once a month. But you don't have to import barbers from outside of Antigua and Barbuda to get the job done. Mind you, there's lots of folks who've come to Antigua and Barbuda and have become barbers, and they've done very well because Antigua and Barbuda had an open economy that allowed people to come from all over and engage in all kinds of trades and eventually become citizens by living in Antigua for 7 years or more. Yeah, I mean, it was just Antigua and Barbuda is an unusual place in our Caribbean, and everybody would tell you so. So when you hear Daniel, every time I play Daniel, I get a headache, but I have to play him. I have to play him because I want the Antigua and Barbuda people to remember the kind of stupid people we had in government, and as a consequence, the kind of stupid decisions that they made. You can play Daniel for me one last time, 48 number 29 engineer, 48 number 29.
3: Old bird dies and gone, and he always talk about the poor ordinary people. He never loved no poor ordinary people. He sent all the picking them a college and university.
5: Yes, it's the same Daniel that led the police down to ZDK to cut off the electricity. And when the judge said that they had to reconnect ZDK because 52 people worked in this building, and APOA has a monopoly on electricity, and therefore it cannot arbitrarily determine that that it's not providing electricity to a particular customer because of politics, APOA had to reconnect electricity. Even Mr. Spencer get up on the platform and say that ZDK must pay every cent, every red cent, and so on, and all kind of stupidness, threatening and so on. Yeah? So you just feel so sorry for them in a way, you know, because you know that kind of foolishness just does not allow for intelligent governance. The Antigua and Barbuda people recognize it, and so they just boot them out of office. And that's why we are living, and that's why we are living in a place that is developing rapidly. We have smart people.

That's on Monday, next week Monday. And it runs, the 13th of July, and it runs to the 11th of August, Tuesday, 4 weeks. And this STEM program is for free for students between the ages of 8 and 17. And it's going to be conducted at the Sir Novel Richards Academy. They're going to have buses running from East Bus Station and West Bus Station taking students to the Sir Novel Richards Academy, so everybody can participate. And the idea is to infuse in the student body of Antigua and Barbuda an appreciation for science, technology, engineering, and mathematics. STEM, science, technology, engineering, mathematics. Science, S, technology, T, engineering, E, mathematics, M, STEM. This is a new acronym that is used to describe what we are focusing upon. And the idea is for a free STEM summer camp at the Sir Novel Richards Academy, beginning 9 o'clock every morning, and the buses are going to take students from East Bus Station and West Bus Station to the Sir Novel Richards Academy, where teachers will be on hand to teach students about STEM, the science, technology, engineering, and mathematics. And we also, of course, are approaching the time when Carnival is in the air, and Carnival, as you know, will begin with the Queen of Carnival show on the 21st. Now, I've already told them the front seat is mine. They once made me a judge, but everybody got 97, so I'm not a good judge. But I'm very good at determining which beauties have flaws and which do not. And so I'll be in the front row on the night of the 21st when the seven beauties will compete for the Queen of Carnival show. And I will be afterwards, of course, promoting between now and then, I will be promoting Queen of Carnival. And Ursel, I'm in the front seat, okay? I'm in the front seat, and you can rely upon me to make a good judgment. So Carnival begins primarily with the Queen of Carnival show, although there are going to be some other shows taking place within these next few days. By the way, we don't know if this will be the last Fire and Steel or if we're going to have a Fire and Steel afterwards, but after tonight. But at least we know that tonight we had Fire and Steel. And I want to thank you all for joining us and listening to us. It's now 10 o'clock. I say good night and thank you very much for listening. Bye-bye.

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He deserves the praise today. 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

0: Whenever you ask for change, you've got to be prepared for disruption. If you plant an oak tree in the earth, it's going to disrupt the soil. If you plant a peach tree in the soil, it's going to disrupt the ground. There's no way you can have growth without disruption. But God said to me, when you say change, I send disruption, but don't let the disruption become a distraction. You won't come out of this. You're not smart enough. You're not bright enough. You waited too late. You should have started younger. Those are the kind of voices that we all live with. For me, our ministry was growing. We lived in a nice house we'd ever had. Driving a nice car, living from paycheck to paycheck, but making it. Every night, I lay down at night. After she goes to sleep, I hear the voices. Those voices are the kind of voices that stop you from buying into your own life. Stop you from enjoying the good times and believing that they will last. The anxiety and the pressure and the strength that it took to get from where you were to where you are doesn't go away, so you don't really believe it's yours. You're driving it, but you don't really believe it's yours. And you're scared to relax and really rest in whatever it is or whoever it is. Because everything else went away. Maybe this will go away too. We talk about faith for bad times, but you also need faith in good times. To actually believe the goodness of God is not going anywhere. To silence the voices that keep saying you'll never make it. You're about to lose everything. Fear gets in your heart. See, I know what it's like to be poor. And I know what it's like to be without. And I know what it's like not to have dinner for my kids. Returning to that, the idea that that could happen, it's terrifying. And the enemy always has some sort of tool or memory or situation that he uses to terrify you, even though the good times are here and the dream is there, the blessing is there, and the goodness is there. But there's always this haunting, nagging defiance that says, don't you relax. You're not worth it. You don't deserve it. And it's not going to last. Resting in what God has done is often more difficult than receiving what God has done. To rest in it, to believe that it will last, to believe that you will last, that love will last, that life will last, that good times will come, that things will be better, is difficult because of the voices. And you are what you eat, and the voices are the food that feeds your faith or fear. So if you want to change your diet, you can change your outcome. But you have to stop talking to yourself the way you do. Because if you continue to talk to yourself the way you do, you will always be where you've always been. It is what you say within yourself that heals you. The woman with issue of blood said to herself, if I can but touch the hem of his garment, I'll be made whole. There was no scripture to validate that. She could say, she wasn't quoting Deuteronomy or Numbers or anything like that. It's just something she said to herself. There was no doctrine around it. We've never seen that happen before. But she said to herself, if I can but touch the hem of his garment, I'll be made whole.
1: Wow.
0: And all the while she was crawling, she kept saying over and over again, if I can just touch, if I can just touch, if I can just touch, if I can just touch the hem of his garment. And without Jesus' permission, and without the support of the disciples, she creeped up on him and snatched a miracle. Snatched it. Snatched it because of what she said to herself.
1: Yes.
0: You see those voices that say what you can't do, what you can't have, what you can't be, what's not going to last, what's not going to work, is how the enemy pulverizes the promises of God in your life. And it takes word to combat word. That's why when Jesus was in the wilderness and Satan was throwing word at him, he was throwing word back. And what we have to do is put word on word. I'm blessed. I'm blessed in the city. I'm blessed in the field. I'm blessed in my uprising. I'm blessed in my downsetting. I'll be blessed into my old age. I'll be blessed when I'm an old man. My grandchildren will be blessed. My body is blessed. My body is, my mind is blessed. My head is blessed. I got this. I can handle it. I can do it. Bring it on. Here it is. That kind of talk, saying that to yourself, drives back the other voices of negativity that we all have creep up behind us and tell us that we're not capable and we're not competent and we're not gifted enough and we're not good enough or we waited too late or God is punishing us. To talk back to those voices shuts the enemy down. The pressure I was going through, I was causing. Because the pressure I was going through was coming from the things that I allowed to reverberate in my head. And I'm wondering if there are things echoing in your head right now that are stopping you from living your best life because you will not silence them by speaking back. You shall have whatever you say. So says the word of God. You shall have whatever you say. If it's betrayal, you shall have whatever you say. If it's a life without love, you shall have whatever you say. It doesn't just work positively, it also works negatively. You shall have whatever you say. She touched him and she was made whole. And he says, who touched me? Which means he's oblivious to what's going on. This is all happening in her head.
1: Come on.
0: The whole thing happened in her head, and the Lord, who is omniscient, asked a question, who touched me?
1: Yes.
0: And the disciples, wanting to be important, answered him, said, everybody touched you. He said, no. That's not what I'm talking about. Everybody around me don't touch me. Everybody around me don't touch me. You missed that. Everybody around me don't touch me. Just because you're around me don't mean you touch me. Somebody touched me. Somebody touched me. And she came out from the crowd sheepishly and said, it was me. It was me. She got a miracle while Jesus wasn't looking because of what she said to herself. When I say excellent, you say excellent.
2: Excellent.
0: Excellent.
2: Excellent.
0: Excellent.
2: Excellent.
0: The problem is we all say the same word.
1: Come on.
0: But we don't all mean the same thing. Because what you call excellent, what I call excellent, may be two different things based on the lives we've lived, the things we've experienced, the places we've been exposed to. Our ideas of excellent may vary drastically based on how we define excellence. The problem with the English language is that it is limited to interpretation. So how do you know when I say I love you that I mean what you meant when you said you love me? So we're having a conversation and I'm making an assumption that your love is my love and it may not be at all. Or we're planning a banquet and I make an assumption that your excellent is my excellent and it may not be at all. Because the reality about it is your definition of excellent rises no higher than your level of exposure. Whatever you've been exposed to, that becomes the new paradigm of what excellent is to you. And it shifts from day to day. And the hardest thing in the world is to have a conversation with somebody and all you have to use is words. Because I'm not sure that you mean what I mean when I say excellent. I'm not sure that you mean what I mean when I say love. I'm not sure you mean what I mean when I say loyal. I'm not sure you mean what I mean when I say hurt. because all we have is words. The reality is we have to make up in our mind that whatever our definition of excellence is, it's going to change. It's going to get higher. It's going to get broader. It's going to get better. It's going to be different. Or it's going to go down. And a lot of it depends on who you hang around and what you're exposed to. There are people that take you up. There are people that bring you down. They bring you down to their level of excellence. That's what a job description for a hater looks like.
3: Yeah.
0: The job description of the hater is to bring you down to the level that they are on.
3: Wow. Wow.
0: So that while they're trying to pull you down, I'm trying to get up.
3: Yeah.
0: And if I'm going to get up, I have to know that there's going to be a cost in getting up. I'm going to have to put my back to it or it's not going to happen. God wants somebody to work with him and give what it takes to make it happen. Is it worth it? Absolutely. I do not want to die. Let me explain. I was born in between two dead babies. The baby before me died, the baby after me died. I was raised by a dying father. And I do not want to live my life and die. And at the last moment of my life, ask this question, wonder what would have happened if I'd have pushed a little harder.
3: Yeah.
0: I don't wanna get down to the end of the road and wonder what would have happened if I'd have pushed a little harder. I don't want to wonder that. I want to get down to the end of the road like Paul and say, I fought a good fight.
4: Yeah.
0: I kept the faith. I finished my course. And now laid up for me is a crown of righteousness in the heaven. I don't want to get down to my last breath and wonder what would have happened if I went back to school, if I took a course, if I worked a little harder, if I changed the way I dress, if I changed the way I talk to people, if I forgave somebody, if I released somebody. I don't want to wonder about nothing. Because that is excellence. Excellence is to come out with the conclusion, I have no regrets. The dying words of the thief on the cross was, remember me. The words of Jesus at the Last Supper is, as often as you do this in remembrance of me. What does remember mean? Remember, put back together again. Remember me.
3: Yeah.
0: When we remember what God has done, that becomes the foundation on which we build our lives. Now, a house is not a foundation. And nobody can live in a foundation, but it has to have a foundation in order to be a house. And I'm not suggesting that your life begins, ends, and all through the middle is nothing but Jesus, Jesus, Jesus. Because you got to take out the trash, you got to brush your teeth, you got to comb your hair, you got to get your nails done, you got to get your feet done, or you're going to cut your blankets when you're laying in the bed at night. All of that happens. But I am saying that God is the foundation. When God delivered the children of Israel out of Egypt, he did it as a foundation for them to remember. And all through the Old Testament, he says over and over again, am I not the God who brought you out from the Red Sea? Am I not the God who brought you out by my own hand and my strong arm? It becomes a point of reference to which you face the future, remembering what he did in the past, remembering it, putting it back together again, again, and again, and recreating it as a point of reference to fight from, to stand from, to drive from, to preach from, to teach from. What do you have to remember? It's important that you have something to remember, something on God's resume that you know that you know that you know that he did for you. And it tells you that if God would do that, he can do this.
4: Right.
0: If he can drive back the Red Sea and bring me across on dry land, then he can fight you off. He can deal with the Amalekites and the Hittites and the Jebusites and the Girgashites. God does certain things so you will have something to remember, a point of reference to which you build your life upon and you stand on it. And you say, I'm not sure about this and I'm not sure about that. But this one thing I do know. You have to know this. You have to know this in your knower. You have to know this when your girlfriend doesn't know it. When your prayer warriors don't know it. When your children don't know it. When your mama doesn't know it. Something that you know that you know that you know becomes the catalyst against the trials, against the traumas, against the sleepless nights, against the virus, against the crisis, against the times that we're living in. We have been living in the most perilous times that we have seen in 100 years. We are living in a time where nearly 700,000 people are now dead from something we can't even see. We are fighting an invisible enemy, and that enemy has friends that has created trauma and distress until we are overwhelmed even when nothing else is going wrong. Just the feeling that other people are going wrong gives us a certain degree of stress and trauma. How do we stand up against this unseen foe we fight right now? Of course we need to do everything we can to protect ourselves from the virus. But I'm not just talking about the virus. I'm talking about your mind. I'm talking about your emotions, your will, your spirit, your fight, your drive, your tenacity, your sense of normalcy, your courage to get out of the house, your courage to get out of the bed, the courage to continue when there's a threat. Requires that there's something about God that you have to remember.
1: Yes.
0: For the children of Israel, it was the blood of the lamb that was painted on the doorposts. Yes. And death angel passed by and said, when I see the blood, I will pass over you. It was walking out to the Red Sea and hearing 600 chosen chariots coming with Pharaoh chasing them down, saying, I'm going to get you back. He was going to get them back, but let me tell you a secret. He was also trying to get back the wealth they'd taken.
1: Yes. Yes. Yes. Yes.
0: For the wealth of the unjust had been laid up for the just. Yes. And they had borrowed all the gold and all the silver, and they had broken the GDP of Egypt. It wasn't just the slaves he wanted. He wanted the money back. He wanted the jewels. He wanted the gold. He wanted the silver. He wanted the things that the tabernacle would actually end up being built by. He was trying to get it all back. He could have got some more slaves anywhere. He was trying to get what they had borrowed. They had borrowed the whole economy of Egypt was running through the Red Sea. For the wealth of the unjust is laid up for the just. And when God brings you out, he brings out enough for your children. The Bible says that God put so much wealth on them that their children had to carry on their backs the wealth that God placed on them. I want the kind of blessing that affects my children and my children's children and my children's children's children. I want my grandchildren to blow kisses at my picture when I'm dead and gone. I want them to be able to say, if it hadn't been for that old man, I'd have never been able to go to college. I'd have never been able to get a job. I'd have never been able to work for Google. I'd have never been able to work for Xerox. I'd have never been able to preach the gospel. I would have never been able to do it. I want that for them. So I have to have something to remember that I can count on that won't break. And I want to ask you, what do you remember when life get hard, when things get tough, when friends get few? There ought to be something in your life that you remember God brought you through or brought you from or brought you out of that feeds you. That is the foundation that makes you to rise above the crushing and turns grape juice into absolute wine. The Bible says that we are a chosen generation, a royal priesthood, a holy nation, a peculiar people. That we didn't just wander in to him. We were chosen. He said, you have not chosen me. I have chosen you. I picked you out. I chose you. We are chosen. We know this from a biblical theological perspective, that the reason that we are here is because he drew us. No man can come unto the Father save the Son draw him. He drew us to him. But we don't think about this, that we as a generation are chosen to go through a challenge that this country or the world has not seen in 100 years. Of all the generations, my mother missed it. My father missed it. My grandmother missed it. My great-grandmother missed it. They had trials. They had tests. They didn't have COVID. They didn't have masks all over their face. They didn't have people arguing and fighting about this, that, and the other. They didn't have George Floyd. They didn't have racial combat like it is right now. It's crazy. It's crazy. It's so crazy that there is enough stress in the world to take your sleep. And then when you add to it the stress of your own life, what's going on with you and the people in your house and the people you're related to and the people you love, and you take that stress and you put it on national stress, and then you add global stress. It's too much stress. Too much stress coming at us from all directions leaves us with unsuppressed trauma. Suppressed trauma. Trauma that has no way to escape, that comes out in rage and self-medication and overindulgences and excesses and tempers and flaring and people jumping on stewardess and flight attendants and road rage and shooting people over parking spaces. That's too much stress. Yes. I've got good news. Jesus said, my peace give I unto thee. Not the peace of the world, but the peace which passeth all understanding. This is the peace that you stand under. You heard me. Yeah. This is the peace that you stand under. You stand under a peace that defies logic. Yeah. Crazy peace. Yeah. Ridiculous peace. Yeah. The kind of peace that other people will call you a fool for. But you just got a peace in your spirit and in your heart that he that has began a good work in you shall put peace in your spirit and in your heart that he that has began a good work in you shall perform it unto the day of Jesus Christ. You've got the peace.

0: wouldn't have chosen us to go through this if we didn't have what it takes to go through this. You have not chosen me, but I have chosen you, and I have chosen what to try you with, and I have chosen what to crush you with, and if I thought you couldn't take it, I wouldn't expose you to it. I put you in the middle of it for you to stand up to it. And so today, it is very important that as we embrace our faith, we do it with a new tenacity. We do it with a new tenacity because we have an enemy that is ubiquitous, absolutely everywhere, and yet invisible, absolutely intangible, and we can't touch him anywhere. We can't see him, and we don't know who's next. But we have to know in whom we have believed, and that he that has begun a good work in us shall perform it unto the day of Jesus Christ. And we have to know the difference between being crushed by the Lord and being crushed by life. I will not let life crush me.
1: Amen.
0: God, you can do whatever you want. You can take me through whatever you will. Order my steps in your word, dear Lord. I am chosen for this generation. I was called to preach during a global pandemic with people dying and getting sick and people in the hallways of hospitals and morgues backed up and funerals delayed for 2 weeks. I was called. I was chosen for such a time as this. That means that God has given me something that's stronger than the times I'm in. Because we have been chosen. And so have you, and you, and you, and you, and you, and even you. And God would not have chosen you if this were going to destroy you. I'm always fascinated by leaders. I read about leadership, corporate leadership, church leadership, spiritual leadership, family leadership, everything I can find about leadership because I am a leader. And the more proficient I am at being a leader, the more impactful my life becomes. Just because you're up front doesn't make you a leader if the cars aren't moving. Leaders are determined by how much you move something from one place to another. Are you quantifiable?
2: Right.
0: You ought to have some metrics to which, not a title. It's not a title. It's a metric. You're a leader when we move. When we move. To the degree that you move me, that's the degree that you led me. And so I'm fascinated about leadership. I'm fascinated that God says to Abraham, before he puts him to sleep, he says, your descendants shall be in Egypt for 400 years, but afterwards they shall come out with great substance. And Abraham dies believing a promise that he never got to see. And God says, when he looks at the children of Israel and how they were being crushed in Egypt, the Bible says that God remembered his promise to Abraham. Gosh, that excites me. Because Abraham was dead. And if God kept his word to a dead man, then surely God will keep his word to a man that's alive. To a woman that's alive. Abraham went to sleep trusting God's character to honor his word. Now we have gone 430 years. Which is 10 generations, almost 11, and Abraham has been dead, and God speaks to Moses, and God says to Moses, I want you to go down there and tell Pharaoh to let my people go. But before he tells him what he wants him to do, he describes to him who he is. I am the God of Abraham, Isaac, and Jacob. That's who I am. I am the God of Abraham, Isaac, and Jacob. I am the God of three of your ancestors that are dead.

0: I am their God. And today, I have become your God. So take off your shoes, sign of covenant. Take off your shoes, for the ground you stand on is holy ground, because this day I call you into covenant. How do you know it was covenant? Because he called his name twice. Moses, Moses. And whenever God calls your name twice, it's covenant. Thy will be done on earth as it is in heaven. Once has he spoken it, twice have I heard it. Power belongs to God. So whether he's saying Moses, Moses, or Abraham, Abraham, or verily, verily, I say to you, this day shalt thou be with me in paradise. This is a bilateral covenant that God has made to Moses to get them out of Egypt. God to the day had a stopwatch of when they would go in and when they would get out. He knows exactly when it's going to be over. He told Abraham that his descendants would be there 400 years as slaves. The reason they were there 430 years is because the first 30 years they were not slaves, because Joseph was alive. But then after Joseph died, a Pharaoh arose who did not regard Joseph or his God. And they began to afflict them. And the more they afflicted them, the more they grew. And all of a sudden, they have been in captivity 400 years. And Moses' mama gets pregnant on the 399th year and births a boy named Moses. And there's a hit list to destroy him. But God protected him, not because Moses was Moses, but because Moses had purpose. And all things work together for the good of them who love the Lord, who are the called according to his
1: purpose.
0: So when you know you got a purpose, no matter who set out a decree, they can't kill you. So when he could no longer be hidden, they brought him out. And near Pharaoh is raising in his house the very one he is trying to kill. And he does it. He raises Moses on Pharaoh's money. He educates Moses in Pharaoh's school. He diversifies Moses to the point that Moses is genetically connected to the Hebrews, but experientially connected to the Egyptians, which gave him the courage to be able to come back after he had been in Jethro's house for 40 years and face Pharaoh and speak his language. And he was not afraid of him, because he was raised in the palace and not in the slave quarters. When you are chosen, God will take everything that you went through and make it work for your good. We got to see normal disappear right in front of our face. It is not normal to preach in an empty church. It is not normal to be afraid of somebody when they cough. It is not normal to be reluctant to shake a hand. And we have seen the memorial of normal, which leaves us without a compass to understand, how do we get back and what do we get back to, and what does normal look like in this current environment? And I hate to say this to you, and it might really upset you, but once a grape's been crushed, you can never get the juice back in the grape. So from that moment forward, that traumatic experience of having the pulp shatter, the skin lacerate, and the juice emerge, it signifies that that grape will never be the same again. And I suggest to you, my brothers and sisters, that there will be no normal to go back to. There may be a new normal, but the normal that we grew up with will never be quite the same again. It has changed the way we eat. It has changed the way we shop. It has changed the way we travel. It has changed how we receive packages. It has changed the way we do business. It has changed every aspect of our life. It has changed the way we educate our children. It has changed the way we go to the mall or don't go. It has changed the way we get Christmas gifts or don't get get them, it has changed everything.
1: Yes. Yes.
0: And that's what happens when you're making wine. It changes everything.
2: Right.
0: All hopes of being a grape is gone.
2: Right.
0: If you're going to be wine.
1: Yes.
0: If you're going to be wine, you got to be willing to give up being a grape. And the challenge for a lot of us, we have a difficult time accepting change because we are so in love with what was that we're not willing to explore what is.
2: Right.
0: And so there we are in a situation where God has allowed something to come and crush our normal and get us out of our normal, and all of a sudden we are afraid, never realizing that what's in front of you is always better than what's behind you.
2: Right.
0: That it's better to be wine than to be grapes.
1: Yeah.
0: When you are wine and not grapes, you don't have to worry about insects. You don't have to worry about weather conditions. You don't have to worry about locusts. You don't have to worry about disease. You don't have to worry about fungus. You don't have to worry about problems. That whenever God disrupts you, it's only because he's got something better for you. In the height of the disruption, he said something to me that I thought was very important. He said, when you pray for change, I always answer with disruption. Because you cannot have change without disruption. You can't have a baby without disruption. And whenever you ask for change, you've got to be prepared for disruption. If you plant an oak tree in the earth, it's going to disrupt the soil. If you plant a peach tree in the soil, it's going to disrupt the ground. There's no way you can have growth without disruption. But God said to me, when you say change, I send disruption, but don't let the disruption become a distraction.
2: Wow.
0: Because if you're not careful, you will try to solve the disruption as if that were the victory, when that is not the victory at all. I did not call you to solve the disruption. I sent the disruption in answer to your request for change. Come on, go with me. We're going somewhere. I sent the disruption. So don't change goals and make it a distraction. In other words, Nehemiah, you're doing a great work. Don't come down to Sanballat and Tobiah and make changing their mind your victory, because changing their mind won't build your wall.
3: Yeah.
0: So that disruption is a distraction. So the Lord says to me, and I'll say this in rap. He says, when you pray for change, I answer with disruption. The challenge of your faith is not to allow the disruption to become a distraction. Because in every disruption, there will always be an opportunity.
3: Yes.
0: So rather than wrestling with the disruption, look for the opportunity. And in the midst of this disruption, the people who are going forward are people who see opportunity where we see distraction. What do we need that we didn't need before? How do we serve that need in a way that we didn't serve before? How do we get out of the box in the way we think and how we function and how we deal with it? What should we take in school? How should we aim our children? What should we point them at? Seeing as the world has changed, and every time you go into a grocery store and you check out your groceries yourself through those machines, and you go and get a plane ticket and you go through it and just flash your phone over it and go on in, every machine standing there is a job that's gone. So don't fail to prepare for what's next because you're trying to get what was. When the grape comes through the crushing, it knows it will never be a grape again, but it will be wine. It will be Cabernet. It will be wine. And the challenge of our lives is to turn our crushing into wine. And you can't turn it into wine if the goal of your life becomes to build back your grape. Let the grape go. and find the wine.

Thank you, Jesus. Shukuru la bara. We love you, Jesus. Oh God. Let us begin to worship Him today. Make it your prayer.

Hallelujah. Jesus, today we come before you on the very first day of the new week. Father, you say in your word, seek ye first the kingdom of God, and all these things shall be added unto us. Father, that's what we want to do today. We want to give you our heart. We want to give you our life. We want to give you our everything, so that, Father, we are ready to receive everything from you. And I pray that today, Lord, receive our worship, receive our adoration, and receive our devotion. Today, Jesus, there's nothing else that we'd rather do than to be here in the house of God, to worship you, to lay down at your feet, to be non-dizzy, to be undizzy, and come into the presence of God. Why don't we just begin to lift up our hands and pray in the Spirit right now? Let's just begin to draw near to Jesus. The Bible says, draw near to him and he will draw nigh unto you. That's right. Oh Jesus, Father, we thank you. And Lord, we want to commit today's service unto your hand from the beginning all the way to the very end. We pray for your presence. We pray for the Holy Spirit to move like only you can. In Jesus' name we pray. And all the people of God say, all the people say, come on, let's give God a big hand, shall we? Hallelujah. Woo! Come on, Saturday's.

0: moment to think about the goodness of God.
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0: The scripture says to bless the Lord, O my soul, and not to forget any of his benefits. We're in a time today where it's hard, it's difficult, and it's challenging. But I believe praise is a way for us to focus on the good things that God has done for us.

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1: Come on, let's go home.

people of God. 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Come on, people of God. What a gift. What a gift. I shared it earlier. I know people that can sing, but would you got somebody that can sing you right into the presence of the Lord? That's the anointing.

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That name is Jesus. If you need a touch from heaven, the name is Jesus. 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

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It brings access to the Father. Come on, give the Lord a hand clap of praise. One more time before we get to the Word of God tonight. Thank you, singers. Thank you. That was absolutely, positively marvelous. 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She started coming off her knees and I started going through the roof. I'm glad I serve a God I can feel. And he's alive and well tonight.

0: help me thank God for the anointed Kathy Taylor. 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What a gift. What a gift. I shared it earlier. I know people that can sing, but would you got somebody that can sing you right into the presence of the Lord? That's the anointing.
1: Thank you so much, Benjamin Clementine, ladies and gentlemen. And our shortlisted artists.

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0: So if God's given me that opportunity, how can I not give this opportunity to others? I'm now, as you can see here, I'm engaged to my fiance. My life's very well, my career's doing very well, and God's blessed me in every avenue. I'm a father to my son also, a very good father. I look after him and I'm there for him, and I just also want to be the example. Like, I've made my mistakes, but through God, he transformed me. And if you keep your life with God's son, then this shows that you will be able to overcome anything and you'll be a man of God. For my family, they're all blessed right now. My mom, I'm a good son to her. My sisters, I'm a good brother to them. I'm not lying. I'm not looking around. My only look around is to look to God. And God's fulfilled me, so I'm grateful. God will change your life. If you give him opportunity, he will open doors and he will transform you into the man or woman that he wants you to be.
1: This is my son, DeAndre, and he is the result of my sacrifice and the story that he gave, and the sacrifices that I made, and the prayers, and the family.
2: Do you want this opportunity as well? Listen, the same opportunity that was given to him, the same opportunity is given to you. And you see how it's important for you to pray for the family. As you see in the testimony that she was praying for the son, and because of her praying for her son using her faith, God was able to work inside of him and transform him. Even though he went through certain situations in order for him to get there to the altar, the same thing can happen for you, your family, that person you want to pray for. Your family member, maybe it can be your son, it can be your daughter, it can be your husband, your wife, those who are watching me or those who are listening to me. It can be one of your family. You have the same opportunity to fight for them. You have the same opportunity to go to the altar, because the altar transforms life as we are in our purpose, right? This purpose that we are in, to the journey of Mount Zion. We are in this journey, and I want you to be in this journey with us. I want to share with you just now, right? I want to share with you our week schedule that we are going now. Take a look at it. This is the week schedule, the week of the walk. That's it, the week of the walk to Mount Zion. We are preparing ourselves for Sunday now. And you see, today is already Thursday, right? The middle of the week, it's already Thursday. And we are on this journey to Sunday now. That's it, we was here, there were people with us Monday, people with us Tuesday, people with us Wednesday, and today is Thursday. You are gonna be with us today to join us for this week of the walk, preparing for the Sunday of the Mount Zion campaign. That's it, preparing ourselves. You see, Sunday now, we are going to have also the Holy Communion. So put my banner for Sunday now. You see, the Holy Assembly, this is what we are preparing ourselves for. We are preparing ourselves for the Holy Assembly. Those who are going to the altar, those who want the transformation in their life. Yes, we are preparing for this great day, Sunday now, the Holy Assembly. Back to me here. If you want to see your life being transformed, listen, you gotta go to the altar. We preparing ourselves for this day, Sunday now, Sunday 8 a.m. in the morning. That's the purpose we are heading for, Sunday 8 a.m. in the morning. Pastor, do we have other service? Yes, we have other service. We have 10 o'clock. We have also 4 p.m. in the afternoon. But we are preparing for that special time, 8 o'clock. Yes, I'd rather to have you here with us 8 o'clock in the morning. That's it. If you want to see the full transformation, you're gonna join us this Sunday now. The same transformation that you saw in the testimony of this person, this son of this woman, you are going to see the same transformation for yourself, in your family, in your finances, in your health, whichever area that you really want to see the transformation in your life, you are going to see it. But you have to give God the chance. Take the opportunity. Take the opportunity that you have now in order to come to the church. Use your faith the same way that you saw in the testimony. They use their faith and their life has been transformed straight from the altar. You can see your life transformed too. Look here, my Bible says. Look what my Bible says. Take a look. Put my Bible verse there on for me. In the book of Joel, chapter 3, verse 14, it says, Multitudes in the valley of decision, for the day of the Lord is near in the valley of decision. And that's it. If you want to see the full transformation in your life, you gotta be with us here Sunday now. Yes, to climb the altar. Those who are going to the altar, they have to see the transformation. Back to me here. You are going to the altar. You have to see a change in your life. Your entire life must be transformed. Those who never come to the church before and you have been watching us a long time. Yes, a long time you have been saying to yourself, I gotta get to the church. I gotta get to the church. But for some reason, there are always some obstacles in your way. For some reason, you never got here to the church. For some reason, something has kept you back from coming to the church. Listen, don't miss this opportunity. This opportunity to go to the altar. This opportunity to climb the altar in order to see a full transformation inside of your life. Yes, you have to see it happen for yourself. And that's what I'm calling you out for Sunday now. Our service is 8 a.m. in the morning. Take a look at our location here. This is our location, St. Mary Street. Yes, if you say, Pastor, I don't know where this place is, I don't know where this church is, listen, St. Mary Street. We are across from the Bank of Development. We are across from the restaurant Roti King. Yes, we are St. Mary Street. Listen, don't miss the opportunity to be here for the life transformation. We're gonna teach you how to use your faith, and you will see the moment that you step on the altar is the moment that your life is gonna start to be transformed. Back to me here. Your life has to be transformed. I'm gonna share with you our short promo of what is gonna take place on the altar. All right, I'm gonna share with you, and I'm gonna be back with you so that we can say our prayer in order to bless the water. All right, take a look at my short promo and I'll be back with you.
3: Blow the trumpet in Zion. Call a holy assembly. Gather the people before the Lord. There are moments when pain becomes too heavy, when shame speaks louder than hope, and distress surrounds the soul like a dry and empty land. In the days of Joel, the land was suffering. The harvest had failed. Joy had dried up. There was no relief. But in the middle of devastation, God gave a direction. Consecrate a fast. Call a holy assembly. This is not just a meeting. This is a cry before the altar. This Sunday, we will present to God our pain, our shame, our distress, and everything that has dried up in our lives. Because when the people gather in faith, when the cry reaches heaven, God answers from Zion. Come to the Holy Assembly. Join us Sunday now at 8 a.m. St. Mary Street, opposite Roti King. The God who sees the pain is the God who can restore life again.

0: started coming here to church, I was very depressed. I got married and I had a baby, 6 months. And I remember like my whole marriage got destroyed. So I remember all I always wanted to have was a family. So I was like very depressed. So I started thinking, what I'm gonna do with my life. I just wanted to kill myself. So I remember I always used to think, okay, I'm gonna throw myself from the balcony, or I'm gonna take a shower and then I'm gonna get the blow dryer and like try to kill myself somehow. Or like I remember I used to drive every day and I used to cry and cry. I used to throw myself on the floor and just like cry, be very depressed, and I didn't know what to do before. I was very depressed because I didn't have anybody with me. It was just me and my son. So that's how I started seeking God. And that's when I saw a commercial and I started coming here to church. I was just coming for the blessings. I just wanted I wanted to have my family blessed. I wanted to have a happy family. That's all I always wanted. I didn't want to obey everything that the pastor was saying. I just didn't want to give myself in. I didn't want to give 100% of me. It was things that I didn't want to stop doing. So I was obeying, but I was not obeying all the way. When the pastor used to say, oh, we're going to seek the Holy Spirit, I used to go in front, but I was like, oh my God, seek the Holy Spirit, like what is this? So I used to go in front and I used to like think about all the stuff or things that I would do like after, or like a lot of things will go through my mind, but I never wanted to seek the Holy Spirit. I didn't understand what it was, and I'm like, oh my God, we're gonna be standing there for like 10, 15 minutes. So I didn't even wanna come like on Wednesdays. That's when you seek the Holy Spirit. I didn't wanna do that. So I used to join this group in church where the pastor's wife, she used to talk about how important it was to have the Holy Spirit. And I also remember the bishop talking about having the Holy Spirit and the importance. So he used to talk about it a lot. And then that's when I finally understood what it was to have the Holy Spirit. The day that I received the Holy Spirit, honestly, like physically, I didn't feel anything. I remember I was like very happy. I didn't want to do anything to jeopardize my relationship with the Holy Spirit. You feel peace, you feel happy, you feel like you're gonna conquer the world. The Holy Spirit gives you everything, gives you the guidance, gives you everything to, like, He will give you the answer, the solution. He will guide you to every single step for everything. Today, my life is blessed. I don't want to kill myself no more. I'm not sad anymore. I have a blessed family. The depression went away. I have a blessed love life. I just want to be always with God. I never want to go, I don't want to grow apart from God. And I never want to leave His presence anymore.
1: Blow the trumpet in Zion. Call a holy assembly. Gather the people before the Lord. There are moments when pain becomes too heavy, when shame speaks louder than hope, and distress surrounds the soul like a dry and empty land. In the days of Joel, the land was suffering. The harvest had failed. joy had dried up. There was no relief. But in the middle of devastation, God gave a direction. Consecrate a fast. Call a holy assembly. This is not just a meeting. This is a cry before the altar. This Sunday, we will present to God our pain, our shame, our distress, and everything that has dried up in our lives. Because when the people gather in faith, when the cry reaches heaven, God answers from Zion. Come to the Holy Assembly. 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
3: My Lord, in the name of your Son, Jesus Christ, yes, we are praying, my Father, today for the family. And I ask, my God, that you may touch the house of this person today. Yes, they have been placing their requests here, my Father, for their son, for their daughter, for their husband, their wives. We are praying, my Father, for each one of their families now. Those who write their requests, I'm praying for those who write their requests, those who didn't write yet, my Father. I pray for their families now, as today, Thursday, is the day that we fight and pray for the family. And that's why I'm asking for you to touch the families today and remove, my God, all the traps of the devil, because Satan has been trying to take a hold of this person's family. And my God, through their faith, my God, we fight for the family. Through their faith, my Lord, we will see a transformation for the family. And that's why we call upon you, my Father, so that this transformation can happen, my God, in this person's family, this person's son, this person's daughter, this person's husband, the wives. We pray, my Father, for this person's family to be totally transformed. And wherever you are, Satan, in this family, I rebuke you now in the name of Jesus Christ. And I command you in Jesus' name to get out and never return. My God, bless the family today. Let, my God, Father, the family be united again. Let the family be transformed again. Let there be peace and love inside this family in the name of Jesus Christ. And as we lift up the waters to the heaven now, I ask that you may consecrate and bless the water in the name of the Father, the Son, and the Holy Spirit, in Jesus' name. And if you believe, drink of your water in Jesus Christ's name.

0: you believe, say amen. Amen. As I tell you, we are in the journey of the week of the walk. Put my banner there again. The week of the walk. Yes, that's it. We are on our journey for the week of the walk. Today's Thursday. We're going to pray for the family. All right. Let us keep the fight until Sunday. Now we're going to cross the altar. Back to me here. All right. We're going to pray for our family today. I want you to come and let's use our faith so the family can be transformed. We reach the end of our program. May the God of the Bible bless all of you and you have a blessed day. Bye bye.
1: Hallelujah. Father, we give you praise and we give you glory. Even as I, oh God, petition you this morning, I pray and I invoke the blood of Jesus and I pray for divine immunity, oh God, that there will be no implication because of this prayer. And Heavenly Father, right now I lift up ZDK, really, the entire institution before you, my God. And I pray today, oh God, that because of the door that was opened up to me, I pray that you will restore unto them the years that the locusts have stolen, the canker worm and the caterpillar. Mm-hmm. I pray, oh God, that this institution will be like a tree planted by the rivers of water that bring forth its fruits in its season. I declare, my Father, that you will give them fresh insights, foresights, wisdom, knowledge, and understanding. Give them strategies, oh God, of implementing the right programs, oh God. Programs, oh God, that will draw and attract, oh God, advertisers and sponsors.
2: Yes.
1: I pray, oh God, that you will mark this station and those who are doing the management and the marketing with favor, that wherever they go, my God, that favor will rest and follow them.
2: Mm-hmm.
1: Heavenly Father, if there any evil, negative pronouncements that has been made over this station and against this station, oh God, today, by the power of the blood of Jesus and in the name of Jesus, I cancel every negative words, every negative projections, every negative pronouncements, oh God, and I declare life, oh God, upon this institution. I pray, Heavenly Father, that they will begin to experience growth and blessing. I ask you, God, let every bills be paid, every needs be met, oh God, for this organization. In the name of Jesus Christ, wherever there is a lacking, oh God, I pray, oh God, that you will cause, oh God, Brother Sean to redig the well, oh God, and you will move this radio station into a place of Rehoboth. You will make room for them, oh God. In the name of Father, because of the seed they have sown, I declare Genesis chapter 26, verse 12. You said when Isaac sowed in the land, they reaped the same year a hundredfold blessing. I declare to the Father, by divine authority, a hundredfold blessing. And I pray, oh God, for divine intervention in every area, that you will release again, restore the right people, restore, oh God, the right workers, send the skilled people, oh God, people whose voice, oh God, will attract listeners and sponsors. And Father, we lift up our nation of Antigua and Barbuda once again. Father, I pray, oh God, the blood covering over our highways, over our byways.
2: Yes.
1: I cover our airports and our seaport under the blood of Jesus Christ. I pray this hour, my God. I pray for our leaders, oh God, those in cabinet, as you have asked us to pray for them. I pray that you will grant them spiritual wisdom, insights, oh God. I pray for those in the parliament, government, and the opposition and independence, oh God. I pray, oh God, that you will strengthen strengthen them, oh God. I pray that, oh God, you will open up their eyes, give them a desire and a heart, oh God, to move this nation, oh God, into a place, oh God, that you would have ordained it to go in, my Father. Where anything, oh God, that you have not ordained, it shall not come to pass, because your word said, except the Lord build a house, they labor in vain that build it. I pray, oh God, that you will look over Antigua and Barbuda and release your glory, oh God, upon our land. Let your glory be seen in Antigua and Barbuda. Father, we ask you according to Psalm 63. We need to see your power, and we need to see the manifestation of your glory, oh God, in our nation, oh God, that people will not just come to this island for our beaches, oh God, and to enjoy other things, but because of your glory. Father God, I'm calling forth, oh God, you have already decreed this and declared this years ago, but I pray, oh God, let this be the time and the era for the manifestation, oh God, of people coming here because of a move of God, because your hands are moving, because your glory cloud, oh God. I declare, my Father, let heaven open up over Antigua and Barbuda, as Jacob saw, oh God, angel ascending and descending. I pray, oh God, in this land, in every office right now, in every government places, wherever, oh God, in every homes, I invoke the blood of Jesus Christ. I intercept, oh God, every evil, negative plot and plans of the enemy, oh God, against our nation. Those, oh God, who are imagining and plotting to do wrong and evil, by the power of the blood of Jesus Christ, oh God, we ask you to intervene and intercept, oh God, override, oh God, visit the hearts and the of men and women, oh God, those with evil intention, oh God, move upon their heart, remove their stony heart, oh God, and let the spirit of conviction, those who are plotting any wrong, oh God, let it be aborted today in the name of Jesus. Amen. So God, we speak peace over our nation, we speak blessing. Father, raise up righteous seed, oh God, raise up the men, oh God, who will be willing to speak life over our nation. Raise up, oh God, the end time prophets, oh God, who will see before things happen. Raise them up in this hour, oh God. Because, Father, you said you do nothing unless you reveal your secrets unto your servants. I pray, my God, today that you will hover over Antigua and Barbuda. Let a light, a fresh light, beam upon us. And God, wherever there anyone, in any place, oh God, carrying out any agenda contrary to your will and your purpose, Father, let that position vacate them. Let that position be vacated. And Father, put people, oh God, as you said, oh God, in the book of Kings, when this lady came back who built a house for the man of God, you said you appoint an officer, oh God, an officer to help and restore. Appoint the right people, oh God, in every place. People, oh God, who will flow according to your agenda. People like the children of Issachar who understand the time and the season, who understand what you're saying. People who are listening to you, God. People who will carry out your mandate without fear or favor. Raise up the Shadrach. Raise up the Abednego. Raise up the Daniel. Raise up the Elijah, oh God, who, oh God, will call your name and declare who you are in this land. Father, let this be the hour, oh God. Let the atmosphere over our nation be shifted. Let every clouds of darkness hear the word of God. Send your angels, oh God, now, and sweep across our nation. Blow across, oh God. Father, I command the four winds to begin to breathe breath of life. Breathe afresh over our nation. As you said to Ezekiel to prophesy, we prophesy fresh breath. We prophesy a new wind. Go through Zedekiah now. Go through the airways now, my Father. in the name of Jesus Christ. And God, in all that we do, let your kingdom come and let your will be done. In Jesus' name we pray.
2: Amen.

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2: 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Who has what it takes to claim steel band supremacy? What bands are ready to dominate Panorama and take that energy onto the road for Carnival 2026? We'll discuss the preparation, the rivalry, the music, the challenges, and the future of steel band in Antigua and Barbuda. If you love Pan, music, Carnival, and the culture of our nation, you won't want to miss this exciting conversation. This Saturday at 1 p.m. only on ZDK 97.1 FM. 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

Well, they didn't have to wake me up this morning. I got up all right when I heard it's my engineer's anniversary day. And he got married 11 years ago. Wow. That's Trevor Sinak and Jennifer Sinak. Binding themselves together as one. Trying to make it to that final destination.

0: Hi, hello, morning.
1: Good morning, Yoko.
0: Hi, Mom Rose.
1: How are you this morning?
0: Getting a little better.
1: Okay, what do you say? Trevor and his wife celebrating today?
0: 11 years.
1: Okay, so Trevor to you and Jennifer. Happy wedding anniversary to you both. I pray the Lord stay alive to see and celebrate many more anniversaries to come. Enjoy yourself and continue to love and celebrate each other. And let me say a happy birthday to the Slinger Francisco. That's the mighty sparrow. He's celebrating today as well. I'm not sure if it's his 90th birthday. But Slinger Francisco, happy birthday to you, wherever you are. I pray the Lord stay alive to see and celebrate many more birthdays to come. Love from Antigua and Barbuda and the rest of the region. And let me say to all the celebrants, Mrs. Ephraim, to Mrs. Atley, to Auntie Chris, to Auntie Jean, to Auntie Pep, to my Jamaican cousin Sharon Grant, to Mrs. Evan Bailey, and to Avril, and they all have love for my mother because I'm ill. You're going to feel a lot better today, right?
0: Yes, Mama.
1: All right, Tony, glad to hear that. Okay, you have a good day, hon.
0: You too.
1: All right, then. The unity of all people.
0: Walsh, she tries so hard. Mama Rose,

0: better than I do. So come and replace my speech. Do the talking. I'll listen. Hi, hello, morning.
1: Happy anniversary to brothers Kevin Simak and Shane Dockman and his loving wife. They're both celebrating the anniversary today. They live to celebrate many, many more birthdays to come. And Lord, bind them together. Bind them together in love that will never be broken. And happy birthday to the mighty power celebrating 91st birthday today. And may he live to celebrate many, many, many more birthdays to come. For all of the persons who are celebrating a birthday today and anniversary, a wedding, they all just even mourning the loss of a loved one. Thank you. Definitely thank you. Have a good day. Mama Rose, good morning. This is Ati, good morning. This is Sinner family, good morning. This is Ephraim, Captain Colin family, good morning. Each and everyone have a blessed birthday. Thank you.
0: All right, you too. Could not have a day that's represent.

Mighty Sparrow. Happy birthday to you, y'all. Well, today must be a special day. Wow.

0: anniversary today, reminding him that he took the oath with a wing.
1: For people like me and you.
0: With an

0: of it in the morning. 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
1: Wow.
0: That's a hard one. Anniversary album here. Hi, morning.
2: Good morning to you, Yoko.
0: Thank you.
2: Yes, I just want to wish my daughter, Peach Williams, a happy, happy, happy birthday. God's richest blessing.

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Happy birthday. God bless you. Many more years. 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
1: We know the key.
0: Prime Minister's territory.
1: Unity of all people.
0: Hi, hello, morning. Hi.
2: How are you today?
0: Not too bad.
2: What's up to you? Yes, was you feeling good yesterday?
0: No, yesterday I was under the weather.
2: Oh, Lord.
0: I called out today.
2: One day at a time, you know it is, okay?
0: Yes, Mama.
2: Okay, just keep close to God, see?
0: Okay, then.
2: And I will go one by one, and I can stand the door with you. And all the best to you today.
0: Thank you.
2: Keep the faith, okay?
0: I hear you.
2: You know, we pray for you, and God loves you. Okay, and we love you too. Okay, let me say this morning a happy birthday to none other than the boss lady and the manager of WTP. And that's Miss Petra Williams, that's Antichrist's daughter. You know, she's from the Point area, from the ghetto, you call down here the ghetto vibes. Okay? All the best to you, darling, today. I'm a big side, eh? Nobody harass you to the tall. Now, Mr. Hurst, take it easy. Okay, Pete. Okay, darling. Have a good day. Good health, strength, and may I live to see many more birthdays and continue to do what you do, because you have some very interesting programs in the morning. You know, anybody can sit down and listen to you. And what they don't know, you will tell them and you teach them, you know, and bring on people on the program that will tell people what's going on. Have a good day. I love you all the time. And to all who's having birthdays, anniversaries, any other function, have a blessed day today. And let me say get well to Julie. Julie, all the best to you, darling. Have a blessed day today. And you take it one day at a time, darling, and God will see you through. Just keep the faith. Put your hand in the hands of the Master. And to my friend up in the Bronx, Jackie, and Miss Lashley, and to Miss Joyce, and all the other person that's feeling well today. Have a good day, and just keep on praying and keep the faith. Let me say good morning to some of my freaking some friends, not all. Let me say good morning to Mrs. Ephraim and to her darling husband, Muel, Mama Rose, and to her family, Auntie Chris, to Sharon, Cheche, and to Annette, and to just everyone else of my voice this morning, my neighbors, and to Tony and his wife down there. And I'm social, all my good neighbors are all over. Have a blessed day today. And you to Yoko, take it easy. When you go on the road, okay, be careful. And when you go on the beach, and to my children both here and abroad. And all the celebrants today, have a good day. And I heard Mama Rose's grandson, I don't know, some calypso or something, I don't know what his name. But you know, the young people, them, they sound good, okay?
0: Okay.
2: They do what they got to do. Have a blessed day. A good morning to Jean Christian. Jean, good morning. All the best to you. Love you all the time. Thank you. Bye.
0: Okay. No problem. Hi, hello, morning.
3: Ayoko, bless. Good morning to you. Let me extend birthday greetings to Tanaya Bryan, that's Desmond Kirby's granddaughter. Happy birthday to her from her mom and dad, and special greetings to her from her grandma, Desmond, and the rest of the family sent all the best to her. To Dale Phillips, celebrating today from his mom and dad, Marilyn and Casper Phillips, his wife, Olympia, not forgetting his siblings, his aunts and uncles, and special birthday blessings going out to him from his sister-in-law, Heather J.P. Amy Brown. Happy birthday to her from her mom, Tammy, her dad, Denny, and from her grandma, Vanessa Brown. Also, happy birthday greetings to Peter Williams from her mom, Lady Christopher Henry, her dad, Arnold, her son, Jerry Asker, all of the aunts and uncles, all of the cousins are getting together to wish her a happy birthday.
0: Okay, thank you. And out.
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1: 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I'm your presenter, Alison Bramble. In the headlines, police roll out St. John's lockdown for Chogham security test, and immigration amnesty gains momentum as applications roll in. 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
1: Now for the news in detail. Police roll out St. John's lockdown for Chogham security test. Police are warning motorists and residents to expect major traffic disruptions as Operation Stronghold and residents to expect major traffic disruptions as Operation Stronghold gets underway to test Antigua and Barbuda's readiness for the

And motorists and pedestrians are being urged to plan ahead as National Security Agency stage exercise Stronghold in St John's on Friday ahead of the Commonwealth Heads of Government meeting. Now, a soft lockdown was in effect on Wednesday from 8 till noon, with vehicle access restricted in the designated red zone. But on Friday, a hard lockdown from 6 a.m. to noon will completely restrict both pedestrian and vehicular access within the area. Government offices and businesses inside the red zone are expected to experience disruptions, and members of the public are being encouraged to use alternative routes and make the necessary travel arrangements. And the Foreign Affairs Minister, Epiechek Green, is appealing for public cooperation as Antigua and Barbuda carries out a two-day national security simulation ahead of the Commonwealth Heads of Government meeting in November. Green praised the country's security forces for their planning and dedication, describing the exercise as a vital step in ensuring the nation is fully prepared to host the international event. He acknowledged that temporary traffic disruptions and restricted access may cause inconvenience, but said the measures are essential to protecting both residents and visiting world leaders. Customers of the Antigua Public Utilities Authority, APUA, are being advised to plan ahead as the National Operation Stronghold security exercise brings temporary changes to services this week. APUA's Independence Avenue Business Center will open from 12:30 p.m. to 4 p.m. on Friday. But all other locations, iNet stores and the APUA mobile bus at Casada Gardens will operate as scheduled. Customers are also encouraged to use APUA's online and mobile payment services during the security exercise, which is part of the preparations for this year's Commonwealth Heads of Government meeting. And also, the medical benefit scheme is advising the public of temporary changes to operations at its Nevis Street offices and pharmacy this week due to the national security exercise ahead of Chogum. On Friday, administrative offices will open from 1 p.m. to 4 p.m., while the Nevis Street pharmacy will operate from 1 p.m. to 3 p.m. Beneficiaries are encouraged to use other pharmacies within the medical benefits network where possible. In more news, Pringle questions transparency over US migration deal. Opposition leader Jamal Pringle is raising concerns over the government's proposed migration agreement with the United States, arguing that Parliament is being asked to approve a decision that has already been made. Pringle says he has not seen the memorandum of understanding and is calling for the full document to be made public before any debate. The government maintains the proposed agreement is non-binding, would allow Antigua and Barbuda to reject any individual, exclude anyone with a criminal record, and limit acceptance to no more than 10 vetted persons per year, subject to national security assessments. In other news, Antiguan-born attorney Beverly Benjamin George has been installed as the 95th president of the Queens County Women's Bar Association for the 2026-2027 term. George, who has built a distinguished career in New York's legal system, says she will focus on mentorship, leadership development, community engagement, and supporting the next generation of attorneys. She's also a founding member of Antiguans and Barbudans for Constitutional Reform and Education, a group that hosts a weekly program on Observer Radio. In more news, immigration amnesty gains momentum as application rolls in. The government's immigration amnesty program is off to a steady start, with about 40 applications processed each day. According to Chief Immigration Officer Katrina Yearwood, officials say the initial rush has eased and the registration process is now running more smoothly under a new numbering system. The amnesty is open to people who have lived in Antigua and Barbuda without legal immigration status for more than 4 years, giving eligible applicants an opportunity to regularize their status and apply for residency or citizenship. And now for news in the region. CARICOM faces leadership dispute over Secretary General's reappointment. A disagreement has emerged among CARICOM leaders over the reappointment of Secretary General Dr. Carla Barnett, with Trinidad and Tobago calling for the matter to be decided by the Caribbean Court of Justice. Prime Minister Kamla Bassad-Bessassar argues that the reappointment process did not follow the regional body's rules and has urged Dr. Barnett to step aside from related decisions until the court rules. Jamaica has also raised concerns about the procedure, but says it's not seeking to overturn the appointment, instead calling for greater transparency and unity within CARICOM. And in world news, black hair care pioneer George E. Johnson dies at 99. George E. Johnson, the entrepreneur who built the iconic Johnson product,

0: company, has died at the age of 99. Johnson revolutionized the black hair care industry with brands including Afro Sheen, Ultra Sheen, and Classy Curl, and in 1971 became the first black owned company to be listed on the American Stock Exchange. Family members say he passed away peacefully at home, leaving behind a legacy of entrepreneurship, innovation, and philanthropy that transformed the beauty industry in the United States. And bomb blast rocked Damascus during Macron visit. In at least 18 people were injured after two explosions struck central Damascus while French President Emmanuel Macron was visiting the Syrian capital. Syrian authorities said one explosive device was hidden in a parked vehicle and another in a trash bin. Both detonated as security forces responded to the scene. President Macron was reported safe and continued his visit while Syrian officials launched an investigation into the attack, which highlights ongoing security challenges in the country. And now for some good news. Free workshop aims to keep carnival traditions alive. The Department of Culture is inviting the public to a free cultural workshop beginning Wednesday, designed to preserve Antiguan Barbuda's traditional carnival characters. Participants will receive hands-on training in stilt walking, conch shell blowing, John Bull, Caribbean clown, and whipcracker performances. The sessions run through July 24th at the Environment Division, with organizers hoping to see more traditional characters on the streets during this year's carnival celebrations. And that is the news for this morning on ZDK 97.1 FM. We will keep you informed as news develops in Antigua and Barbuda, the region, and the world. Now for recap of this morning's headlines. Police roll out St. John's lockdown for Chogham security test, and immigration amnesty gains momentum as applications roll in. 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
5: Here's a look at the morning weather forecast for Antigua and Barbuda, valid from 8 a.m. today, Thursday the 9th of July 2026, up to 8 a.m. tomorrow, Friday the 10th of July 2026. Stable, dry and hazy conditions will persist across the area for the next 24 hours. Therefore, conditions today are expected to be mostly sunny and hazy, while conditions for tonight will be partly cloudy and hazy with a 10% or a slight chance of showers. The winds will be mainly out of the east at 19 to 33 kilometers per hour or 12 to 21 miles per hour, with gusts up to 48 kilometers per hour or 30 miles per hour. Sea conditions will be 1.8 to 2.4 meters or 68 feet. A small craft advisory is in effect. The overnight minimum temperature for Antigua and Barbuda was 26 degrees Celsius or 79 degrees Fahrenheit. The forecast maximum temperature for Antigua and Barbuda for today is 33 degrees Celsius or 91 degrees Fahrenheit. And the forecast minimum temperature for Antigua and Barbuda for tonight is 26 degrees Celsius or 79 degrees Fahrenheit. The sun will set today at 6:45 p.m. and rise tomorrow at 5:40 a.m. This is Patrice Edwards from Antigua and Barbuda Meteorological Service at the V.C. Bird International Airport.
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4: 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Social Security pays a funeral grant in the form of a lump sum to a person who pays for the cost of the funeral of an insured person. Qualify, the insured person must have been entitled to sickness, maternity, invalidity, or contributory age benefit, or they must have contributed to the scheme in the 12 months prior to his or her death. The claim must be made within 6 months of death, supported by a death certificate and the appropriate receipts in the name of the claimant. For more information on the funeral grant, please contact the Social Security office. The Antigua and Barbuda Social Security Board, growing to provide for you.
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13: Now, if you're looking for exciting football action,
8: and a positive way to keep our young people active this summer. Now, I'm not talking about the World Cup, all right? This next event is good for you. Now, joining us in the studio is Colin James. Good morning to you, King.
13: Did you say King?
8: Yes, I said good morning to you, King.
13: So I should say good morning to my queen?
8: Well, there you go. So however you feel, you know, but good morning and welcome.
13: Good morning and thanks for having me on the program. Apologies for Monday.
8: No
13: problem.
8: That's
13: a little slip in terms of remembering, but be that as it may, we're here.
8: We're here. Instead. We're definitely here. Now, the Antigua Cup, which is taking place from July 5th, which has already started, to the 12th at the Buckley's Primary School playing field. Again, good morning to you. And for those people that are hearing about the Antigua Cup for the first time, tell us what it's all about.
13: Yes, so it is July. It's the second week of July. It's summer. The children are out of school. And also, this period coincides with the off-season for the major football leagues across the world, whether it be in England, Europe, and soon to be added would be the United States. So we came up with a novelty idea that if we can probably attract maybe one of the academy teams out of Europe, England, the United States, Canada, wherever they might be, around this time of the year, because we know that preseason is an important part of teams' preparation in the major leagues across the world. So we felt that let's start something back in 2024 and see how much we can attract not only teams from the major leagues, but also from Antigua and Barbuda, the Caribbean, and as we look at it. And the whole idea was to really boost Antigua sports tourism image, because we felt that it was important that, especially during the summertime when the season is a bit slow, that we should do something to help boost that aspect of the sports tourism business. And we have a associate in England. She has been living in lived in Antigua for a number of years, and she has a wide range of connections with sporting clubs, academies, individuals. So we are targeted a particular academy in England for 2024, but we knew that everything would have to be at our expense in terms of airfares, accommodation, ground transportation, just about everything. And we had made an approach to the business community. It wasn't maybe favorable at that time because of maybe how the economy was rebounding coming out of COVID and so on. But we were never daunted by that. We said, okay, let's start where we can. So we began with local teams as well as an overseas team from St. Kitts and Nevis called Bath United. So for the last 2 years or 3 years, this is the third year, we have been having just an increase of teams taking part. I think initially we started with 12. Last year we had about 20. I think this year we have about 30 teams spread over the 5 age groups taking part.
8: Okay, now the competition includes both boys and girls from under 9 to under 17. Why was inclusivity so important?
13: Yes, because girls football, female football, women's football is very important. And I want to stress that to parents especially, that maybe their girls stand a better chance of going to a U.S. college than a boy at this time, because the U.S. colleges are really recruiting heavily for girls. The only restriction would be the visa because of the new Trump administration policy in terms of visas for Caribbean countries and so on. But women's football has really taken on greater significance over the last 10 to 15 years, and even more so now. I know at least two Antiguan girls were recruited at the back end of 2025 to go to the U.S. colleges. I don't know if they have taken up the scholarships because of the visa situation, but it is important. Now, in terms of Young Warriors, the organizers of the Antigua Cup, but the Ministry of Sports through the schools department just concluded a primary school girls and boys football competition. So there are a number of young girls who would have played. I think there were at least 16 schools who took part in the girls aspect of it. And we felt that it was important to keep their development going. So that's why we had earmarked a specific girls competition and a boys competition.
8: Okay. Now, beyond winning trophies, what do you hope these young players gain from the experience?
13: First, the parents and the players treat it as a summer camp. They know that they can come to our games from, let's say, 1, 2 o'clock in the afternoon and stay until maybe 6, 7 in the evening. Sometimes we go as late as 9, 10, depending on the number of matches we might have. And in terms of gaining, well, from a football point of view, they're gaining development. They're enhancing their skills. They'll be recognized at the end of the tournament in terms of prizes and awards. Best goalkeeper, best midfielder, best striker, top goal scorer, MVP in all five age categories. And through our sponsorship or through a partnership, let me take out the word sponsorship, through a partnership with Tropic Ace down at Heritage Key, those individual awardees will receive a gift certificate to the tune of, let's say, maybe $200 to purchase anything from the store. So it can be school supplies, it could be football equipment.
8: Okay, now registration is just $10 per player. How can parents register, and is there still time to sign up?
13: Oh yes, it's an ongoing tournament, and every day we get a new player too. Now there's specific teams and clubs who are taking part, and so if a parent wants to, let's say, join a particular team or club, that's free that's open to them. You have the academies, Villa Lions Soccer Academy. There's another academy called Soccer Lions, CPTSA Wings, Parham, Freeman's Village, Bullets, Bassa, Young Warriors, Old Road, SAP. You name it. If they live in those communities, they can simply go to these clubs or teams and sign up their players and be part of it.
8: Okay. And what can families and supporters expect each afternoon when matches kick off at 3 o'clock?
13: Yes, so we have revised the timing because we have an oversubscription of teams this year. When we set the schedule in terms of what time we want to start, we were thinking about 16, maybe 20 clubs. As I say, we have surpassed that. So we have revised the time to a 2 p.m. start. And we have also added an extra venue to accommodate the number of teams we would have had this year. So we are now playing matches at the ABF turf. But to answer your question specifically, they can see a level of determination, commitment, and high level of skills by the youngsters. These children just want to play football. It doesn't matter how long they might have to wait, because if there's a delay in a game or two, they don't want to go home without playing, because they want to go home and tell mommy and daddy that I played, I scored, I did this, I did that. And that's where mommy and daddy, uncle, aunts, cousins, nieces, nephews need to come out and see their own play, because it's right in front of their eyes. It's not on the television like the World Cup. So come support them, because they need the support.
8: Now, will there be opportunities for scouts, coaches, or national youth selectors to see these players?
13: You're asking the questions I would ask if I was at a press conference as a journalist. Anyway,
8: at least I'm doing my job.
13: I'm behind the microphone now, so let me answer the tough questions. So there's a national boys under 14 team that is in preparation for the CONCACAF boys under 14 tournament in Punta Cana, Santo Domingo, in August. So some of these players are already at the national training center, or the turf as we call it, training with the national under 14 team. Then they would come and now and play in the Antigua Cup in the different age groups. So the scouts are already watching them. And for those who are, let's say, older, 15, 17s, the coaches from the various teams are also coaches in the national setup, so they will be looking at the players. And for the younger ones, the under 9s, under 11s, there's also an under 13 grassroots competition coming up sometime in the next 6 months. So, yeah. So that's the opportunity. And we want to bring in overseas coaches and scouts. And what we're going to be doing after this tournament, from the 14th to the 16th of July, which is next week, we're bringing a coach from Trinidad to run a three-day camp to look at the youngsters and see how much we can help them develop.
8: Okay, that sounds real cool. I mean, how important is it to keep in sport in keeping young people active, disciplined, and away from negative influences during the summer?
13: Quintessential, if I can use a political term, because children needs activities, wholesome activities, positive activities to keep them from being idle. And too many times we have left children on their own, and when we would hear they get into some sort of problems, we say, if we could have. So this is not if we could have, this is now, this is real, this is what is happening. Get your child or children enrolled in some sort of football, maybe camp for the summer, and get them involved. I must commend all those who are having summer camps, and I must say that, you know, this really helped parents in knowing that their children are in safe hands. I just draw an example to you. There was a particular young lady who came from a summer camp in Liberta yesterday, and she came to the venue to support her friends, and she said, my mommy said, this is what she's telling me, my mommy said that when I get to the ground, I must call her to let her know that I'm there. So, you know, that's the sort of reaction you want, and that's the sort of commitment parents must put into their children. You're sending them somewhere, make sure that they get there, and make sure that they report to you.
8: And also, as parents as well, make sure that you celebrate with your children when it comes to the kickoff at 2 o'clock. Come there and cheer your children.
13: Yes, so we're going to be at the turf on Sydney Walling Highway, next to XPZ, or opposite the cemetery, Tranquility Park, from 2 o'clock this afternoon, and we should finish somewhere between 8:39.
8: Okay, no problem. Now, who would you like to thank for supporting the tournament? And are sponsors or volunteers still welcome?
13: Oh, yes. We're still open for sponsors and volunteers. Every day we speak to someone, whether a volunteer, whether a sponsor, and they have come forward. So in terms of our partners who have been with us over the last 3 years, we want to thank the Citizenship by Investment Program, also Tropic Ace. We had Cool and Smooth on board as well. Also, we'd want to say a big thank you to Andrew Wholesale Gatorade. We have other partners who are providing the sports drinks, Quinn Ferrara Premier Beverages Reboot, also Coscab, they're providing Powerade and Dasani Water, Premier Beverages Oasis Water. Also, we have just made a partnership with Coscab because they're going to supply the soft drinks for the tournament, and for the patrons more especially than the players, because we prefer the players to drink the juices and the sports drink. Also, we want to thank a lady by the name of Heather. She's a popcorn vendor, or vendor throughout any sporting event in Antigua. So she has come on board as a volunteer. She saw the need to come and assist us with our food stall. So she's assisting us there, while also making a dollar for herself as well. So we want to thank her as well. We want to thank a young man from the Buckley's community. It's called Alwyn. He's a ground. He makes sure that the nets are on the goals, make sure that the corner flags are there, make sure everything is in place. So I want to say a big thank you to Alwyn. Some people call him Malik. He has been a tower of strength. And generally, I want to thank all the teams for really showing the interest and the sort of commitment for the first 3 days of this tournament. And as we go forward, it will just get better and better. And for all the fans who have been calling to know about the matches, we thank you for your support. And all those who have come, parents, football enthusiasts, sports enthusiasts, we thank you for coming out and supporting.
8: Look at that. Thank you so much. And what message would you like to leave with the parents, players, and the wider community?
13: Well, my message is that I think I'm turning 16 September. And if...
8: You think? You don't know?
13: And if come the 19th of September, I can see one player from this program in an academy in England, I'll be smoking a cigar and drinking a glass of red wine. So my thing to the parents is that give your child an opportunity to play. You never know who's going to see him or her playing, and you never know how far he's going to reach. I told a graduation ceremony at CT Samuel School in John Hughes 2 weeks ago that your children, to the parents, can build that dream home for you if you just support him and give him a chance to play football.
8: You look at that, I'm telling you. Before you go, Messi or Ronaldo?
13: Is the Pope Catholic?
8: Which one, the man? You can't have both, Messi or Ronaldo.
13: I'll go for Messi.
8: Okay. Favorite football club?
13: Liverpool.
8: Oh, my God. Oh, my goodness gracious me. Well, you know what? You know what, Alison? Someone's got to support them. Someone's got to support them.
13: You're a Londoner.
8: Yeah, Arsenal, man.
13: I'm a Merseysider.
8: At least the colour's red, right? At least the colour's red. Yes. There you go. Most important quality in a young footballer: for talent, discipline, or teamwork?
13: Attitude and discipline.
8: Okay.
13: Talent will always come, but once the attitude is right and there's discipline, the talent will get better.
8: One word to describe this year's Antigua Cup:
13: exhilarating.
8: Your message to every young player taking part?
13: Be disciplined.
8: Thank you. Thank you so much for joining us this morning, Colin. We wish you and the Young Warriors Football Club every success with the Antigua Cup 2026. The tournament runs, it's been running, goes on until the 12th, of
13: yes.
8: July. Kickoff daily at 2 o'clock.
13: Now 2 o'clock.
8: Right,
13: yes.
8: Now 2 o'clock at the, is it still at the Buckley's Primary
13: School? Buckley's so Primary School. On the 13s, on the 9s, and on the 11s at Buckley's and girls, and on the 15s and on the 17th
8: and the at, older the at the turf. All right, registration. $10 per player?
13: Yes, thanks.
8: All right, and for more information, they can call you on 786-0115 or WhatsApp, the same number, 786-0115. Or you can email as well, antiguacup@gmail.com. Is that correct?
13: That's correct.
8: Oh, good. We wish you all, and you and all the young players, the very best for this tournament. Have an amazing time. All right, maybe you can bring some of the winners, the MVPs of
13: next
8: the winning
13: week.
8: Teams. Well, you never know. You never know what can happen. I'm a generous lady. I like the public to know good things, nice things, positive things. And football's always been a positive thing, especially for young black men. It's definitely a positive thing across the globe, you know. And as you said, you never know. You could be getting that house, that car, you know, from your son or your grandson if you give them the chance and support them.
13: So, definitely.
8: You never know. Thank you, Colin.
13: You're welcome.
8: Thank you.
13: Thanks again.
8: Thank you.
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1: 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Tony White. 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

making a tribute, to Antigua Carnival 2026, along with guys like Chavis and Sounds Classical Promotions. Good morning to the Marshall family. Sherry. Don't forget this Sunday at OJ's from 7 p.m. The Explosive Band will be in the house. 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Entertainment for so. Monitor Patrick Pan. Rest in

0: Good morning to Anthony Freitas over there, Batch Engineering. Touching the crew over there, Town Halls Mega Store. Now we're getting the crew over there, General Insurance, Jalea, Peter Blanchard, and the crew. Folks over there, Mike Zuri. Good morning to Michael Motorside over there, Most Heavy Duty Rentals. And to the crew over there, Shell Beach Marina. Good morning to the number one builder, me named John, to the man Gregory. Touching folks over there, Dennis Beach Bar. Mike Zuri, one more time. OJ. To the folks over at 2M Enterprises on the St. George Walter Highway. Remember, for all your building materials, check them out. Sandstone, cement, and much more. I'll begin the crew with Acta Michi over there, Caribbean Cinema. Morning to the Bronx Stars and Percy Simon. I'll begin Arlie Miranda and the crew over there, Silver Lining Supermarket. They're open right now, well stocked.
1: See, give us where we laugh, we cry, we fly. The people's newspaper in song and in sound. Commercial.
0: Morning to the crew over there, Hadid Motors. Good morning to Mr. Youssef

to Ron and Shirley White Baskets over there at Marble Hill, to Angie, Priscilla, and Charles White Jr. Over there at Jennifer Extension, to Natasha and Milton White over there at Painters. Morning to Joan, Rita, the Mills family, condolences. Going out to the Mills family. Morning to Amanda, Mr. Gregory White. To Jossie Davidson. Good morning to D.

one, check. Welcome down for Carnival. Don't forget to go join me every Saturday night right here, Liberty Radio. For Liberty Radio's official Carnival Top 50 Countdown. That's right, playing you all the greatest, biggest soca calypso hits for 2026. And they'll also be a repeat on the Wednesday night from 10 p.m. Keeping the tradition alive.

album sounds are seasonal. You don't hear them on the radio, you don't see them. You might see them on the road. You don't hear them have a concert after Carnival. You have to wait another 11, 12 more months again to hear them. They don't even have an Independence Fest. Independence Calypso come even during Christmas. It can't be our Calypso is going to look. Let's say we're going south, we're going to perform after Carnival. But say about a dozen of them. No. Not even that. Promote themselves during after Carnival. They can't even do that. So you can tell me. You blame Festival Commission. Okay, you blame them. No problem with that. They make mistakes too. But you tell me, as artists, you are can get a band, get organized, and go have a concert, probably east, west, north, or south, round south, east, west, north, four times a year after Carnival. So people just have to wait. Carnival come, and that's it. They enter out again for another 12 months. And if you are long in the groove, keep that fam going. Look at Nelson, 90 something years old. Look at Nelson on stage, still performing. Then we get the blame game. And he turn over me politics. And watch and think of Californians. Most of them only can sing when they're good, when the government out of power. When the government in power. I saw the sun, dan. Soon as the government out of power, now the government in, boy, you hear them sing out their belly. You want to be the same Calypso now when the government was in power. So see, they're not only seasonal, they're still political. Because they can't bring the best out when the government in power. And who they blame? Carnival Festival. Blame promoters. Boy, I get up and smell the coffee. You the artist, I kill yourself in this country. If I me organized, yeah, I don't have to wait for Carnival for sing. I could go village every 2 months, 3 months and perform. So I stop the blame game.

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0: This one goes to all and to your men who be jamming. 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This one is going out to the Marshall family. He's locked in. One of his favorites.
1: Hey, we were dancing to
0: well, tell me a better one than this so far for the road.
1: She grabbed me by my shoulder. With excitement, she whispered in my ears.
0: This one a mash down the Eastern Carolina.

Why you going out to Taiwan, to Shelter, Tunisia, Vicky Bear's family over there in Canada, Marlon? Morning to Michael Camacho, Michelle, Mrs. Young Miss Camacho. Good morning to Quarter Chevron, Noel Emmanuel, and the Mrs.

0: It's Carnival, baby.
1: Said DK, fired up and boiling for Carnival in Antigua. It's Carnival, baby.
2: Say what? All the ladies, rebuttal now? You gonna do any rebuttal? No, that no bother me. Cause we gonna

Well, here's where Lee Mills is tomorrow night from 8 o'clock. Prelude to Antigua Scaramouche 2026. And he's celebrating his Earth Day's birthday today. Slinger Francisco, the world's greatest Calypsonian. Let's give a listen. Here's where Lee Mills until May the 4th be with you. God bless. Good morning, Caribbean. Good morning, world. Also, Doc Mudd celebrating 11 years of holy matrimony. Oh, yes. With Slinger Francisco, it's Earth Day's birthday today.

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0: welcome to the Brown & Brown show for today. My name is Colin O'Neill. In studio with me this afternoon is the Prime Minister of Antigua and Barbuda, the Right Honorable Gaston Gassidred Brown. He's in studio with us. We have quite a number of things to talk about today. Positive, of course, the optimism is high among our people here in Antigua Barbuda. Prime Minister Brown, good afternoon to you.
1: Good afternoon to you, distinguished Senator, Queen Donna, and our engineers, and certainly all of our listeners and viewers on Facebook Live.
0: Now, I want us to begin, Prime Minister. Let's give congratulations to Mrs. Mussington over there.
1: Lady Mussington, absolutely.
0: Yes, 103 years old.
1: I want to commend her, and you know, we need to get the secret though. 103 years and still going strong, still in control of her faculties. I mean, that is just remarkable.
0: Yes.
1: And I certainly want to wish her many more years. Again, you know, we need some super centenarians so that people like Donna could aspire to live to 110, 115 years.
2: Why not?
0: Why not?
2: I'm working on it.
0: Are you conceding you can't make it?
1: I have my doubts.
0: Be positive, man.
1: This distinguished lady, you know, obviously a national treasure.
0: Yes.
1: And we are very happy to celebrate her birthday, 103rd birthday. Yes, remarkable. But she sent me a message with Comrade Turner.
2: Mm. And singing Strong and Powerful.
1: Yeah, she said, look, tell the Prime Minister that the country running good. She said, look, I'm 103 years old. And I'm so impressed the way in which your administration is running this country. And you know, when you get those kind of commendations, mm-hmm. especially coming from someone who would have seen it all.
0: Mm-hmm. Yes, yes.
1: For the last century.
2: Mm-hmm.
1: You know, it really warmed my heart to hear that. And you know who I met today? My dear friend, Philip George.
2: Mm-hmm.
1: And Philip said to me...
2: Another cousin?
1: Yeah, another cousin of yours.
2: Oh, my father's.
1: Another Arab cousin of hers. Arab should be in that.
0: Yeah.
1: Anyway. And I'm not saying that in any pejorative way. Yeah.
2: I just said my father's relatives.
1: Yeah,
2: I'm agreeing with you.
1: Yeah, so...
0: so we should call her an Arab as well?
1: And a black Arab. Anyway, the point I'm making here is that he said to me, let me tell you something. You're running the country real good. Your government, is doing a good job. I think he meant it genuinely.
2: Of course, somebody like you.
1: Job. I think he meant it genuinely.
2: Of course, somebody like him would have.
1: When somebody like him, and he's a man who speaks his mind.
2: They wouldn't tell him so they don't.

0: Sex is not a priority, Dad. I'm an old man now.
1: Just checking.
2: When I get up there, you know that, right?
0: So the point is, though, definitely, you know, we want to continue to be very selfless and to serve the people of Antigua and Barbuda, to do all we can to defend the best interests of this country. And I know when we come to the discussions, not to preempt, when we start to discuss the third country national issue and the white paper that we have developed,
2: yes,
0: which we'll be placing before the parliament, that the people of Antigua and Barbuda will recognize how strenuously we're fighting to protect this country. We have promised during the last year elections that we'll be building a lifestyle superpower. We're very serious about it, and we have to do all in our power to protect and to promote this country, to make sure that Antiguans and Barbudans can enjoy living standards that are second to none. And the quality of life, again, as I said on numerous occasions, it's not about having big, large highways, you know, it's about having a clean environment, it's about protecting the environment, it's about having low levels of crime and violence, and at the same time having strong per capita incomes so that more people can take care of the expenses, to have good social services, good education, and healthcare opportunities, and at the same time opportunities for entrepreneurship so people can become true owners of the country's economy, so that they will control the commanding heights of our country's economy. These are the objectives that we have set. We want to make sure that we also become a well-cultured people, and that those involved in sports, in the creative arts, that they can also perform based on international standards, or even to outperform others internationally. So again, it's just a heavy lifting right now to make the country better. And I think the people of Antigua and Barbuda, they have bought into the vision that we have for this country, and we just have to continue to work hard to stay the course. And challenges will come, and there will be numerous challenges. In fact, this is one of the most difficult periods to govern. I mean, when you look at the geopolitical environment in which we are operating today, it is hostile. I want to repeat, hostile. And it is extremely difficult for small, vulnerable countries like Antigua and Barbuda to navigate this space. However, we always remain very respectful of our international partners, you know, those who continue to squeeze us. We're still making the case to ensure that you know, they do not destroy our country. I want to make sure that Antigua and Barbuda remain safe. And, you know, interestingly, you know, when you look at the level of homicides for the year, mm-hmm, I'm sure we have as many as four, and we're about mid-year.
2: Yes.
0: So we're doing well in the circumstances. You look at other countries, you're 20, 30.
1: But where we have those is usually some domestic stuff.
0: True, true.
1: Like the last two we had down by you here, the young man and the young woman.
0: Precisely.
1: You know, we usually see the domestic.
0: Precisely. But again, notwithstanding the nature of these homicides, they are still generally on an annual basis average about 10.
2: True.
0: And for the size of the population, it is not you know, we'll prefer not to have a single one, but based on the size of the population, and when you look at what is happening in other Caribbean countries, even within the OECS, we're doing remarkably well. And I just want to encourage our people to continue to resolve their conflicts amicably and not to resort to, you know, the type of violence that will result in homicides and to increase our homicide rates. So Antigua and Barbuda must be safe for the nationals, the citizens, the residents, and also for visitors who come to this country. They must feel as though that you know, they're coming to a place where they can enjoy themselves without having to worry about crime and violence. Although this issue of petty crimes with snatching of chains, that's an issue that is of serious concern to us now, and the police are now ramping up their devising strategies to go after those individuals. And they're pretty young people, I'm told some of them are teenagers. You know, and many of them, they don't want to work to do. Some of them, one or two, may be in school. So we have to make sure we go after them, set them up, and be with them. But the other point I want to make here, too, is that you recall about 2 years ago, we had this issue with some gang members. You'll all be pleased to know that a number of them have now graduated from ABIS. So the intervention that we have actually, not ABCAS rather, the intervention that we have made would have saved a number of them and reformed them to the extent that many of them now have a skill, and we will continue to nurture them and to see how we can encourage them to reach new heights to expand their skills. I want to encourage a number of them to possibly go to UWE and

0: that was involved in the trades. We want to make sure we get APCAS to the level that we have the most skilled workers anywhere. I've made a point that in the case of construction, that generally speaking, the finishing is extremely rough. They have not learned the fine aspects of construction. I mean, we're building our property now for the last, 2.5 years. Admittedly, it has been a struggle financially, but outside of that, you know, we have had to get Fausto Fattorelli to help us when it comes to the finishing. Fausto is easily our best builder. He's Italian, but he's been here for what, nearly 40 years. Was involved in the construction of Heritage Key. In fact, he was a contractor for Heritage Key. So I've known Fausto for nearly 40 years since I was working at Swiss American, or the Swiss American Banking Group. And I said to him, when I went to him, I said, Fausto, I really need to get a good finish, but you know, I can't afford you. So, you know, if you can help me with the normal price that the local people charge. And I did, it assisted me greatly. And when it comes to symmetry and so on, the amount of walls that we had to break and to make them symmetric, you know, even issues such as, you remember when you used to have these wooden homes with ledges?
1: Yes.
0: The wooden ledges?
1: Yes.
0: All our windows, they put concrete ledges. And there's a reason for it. No, to make sure the water doesn't seep through the window. So in many modern homes, they don't have them. It rains and water comes in.
2: The water edge.
0: It never, I never thought about it. In fact, I saw that as somewhat of a... let's say ancient construct, in the sense that modern homes do not have them. So when I saw Fausto getting his guys to put in some ledges, so it is about Fausto. I said, look, make sure that the water doesn't come inside. And they're fast, they're accurate. We started construction of a pool. And if you see 1 week's work, the entire pool already fully casted. And just now to do the pump room and put in the stuff to seal it. And another thing that he did, for example, you know, we have some patios upstairs. And what he has done, even the bathrooms, for example, he sealed them, the floor, with a, let me see, I have it right, a fiberglass mesh. And with a sealant. To make sure that where you shower, that the water does not seep through and go to the
3: floor. Yeah, yeah. Below.
0: Yeah. Now, these are the things that we do. We just put on the stuff they stick the tiles in.
2: The thin set.
0: And put on the tiles and just hope that, and then grout it and hope that it doesn't leak.
2: And over time it will.
0: Of course it will. So, I mean, he has done some very simple things and in terms of symmetry. Literally all the windows and doors had to be redone to get them symmetric. Nothing must be out of symmetry. And each floor, you know. So the symmetry for the first floor must match the second floor. That's you know, amazing.
1: Well put together.
0: Yeah. And the way he helped us to, we got his wholesale discount on a number of things. He put us on to supply. So we got about 25% to 30% off. And again, we got duty-free based on the fact that we're serving. So that helped to drive down our costs significantly, possibly by about maybe 50%. And that's no exaggeration. So again, thank you publicly, Fausto, because if you had to charge me, the drum would be money. I would not have been able to
2: afford it.
0: And I want to thank Baba too. Baba has helped as well, he and his workers, when it comes to the structural aspect and so on. They're very good, they're fast, they're accurate, but Fausto is at the top level in terms of finishing.
1: All right. No, Prime Minister, I'm glad that you went there, because I want to, well, I actually came down sometime early this week and was just totally surprised to see the fence has been removed from around part of the Booby Alley project. Just a small area. We're understanding that the final preparations are underway for the official opening of the transformational Booby Alley project, redevelopment project. I see a number of things happening with the upland. Almost every week I come here and I look around, I see things happening. I heard you speaking about the upliftment of people, uplifting their lives. I see we have a lot of projects, you know, we have projects in Antiguan parlance for Bang Dog.
0: Yeah, man.
1: Right? I see a number of things happening. I see that a family of, 30 receiving a home as well.
0: Are they happy?
1: The Happy Program. Yeah. And I understand that it's going to be extended to the it's in, well, the Grays Green area, correct?
0: It's throughout the country we're doing it. This particular one, if I'm not mistaken, was probably done at Five Islands. So we have a family of nearly, what, 30 individuals. So they live in this old wooden house. Jupiter can probably pull up a picture so the people can see what's happening. So that's not a happy home, Jupiter.
3: Oh, sorry.
0: I mean,
2: that's
0: a
2: happy home.
0: I wish.
2: That's Bobby Hurley.
0: The same
2: concept.
0: Not necessarily. But again, for listeners, so we have happy homes. That's for the poor and indigent. Yes. So government gives free properties to the very poor and indigent. It's about uplifting our people, so they don't have to pay. So this is a typical happy home, in which we move them out of an old, dilapidated building. You can see that. As far as we're concerned, nobody should be living on this
2: same like a
0: Bobby
2: building, and
0: not under our government. And we have gifted them a new property.
2: Mm-hmm.
0: And you can see it's a beautiful property. All that needs now is some nice plants around it.
1: Mm-hmm. Yes.
0: And it'll be one beautiful facility.
1: Okay, Jupiter, could you stay on the old image? Yes. Look at that compare. Mm-hmm. Give it a few more seconds and look at it. You see exactly what's happening here. Transformation from that to where it has now gone. I see a number of people, I've heard them from the opposition side. I really didn't want to talk about them so early, but I've been hearing them over the years, and since the Antigua Barbuda Labour Party administration, under your leadership, Prime Minister, they've been saying there are no projects. I just mentioned to you, we have projects now for Bandar. They said nothing is being done. This in itself is a transformation from what was to what is existing now. You said this house is where?
0: I think it's Five Islands.
1: Five Islands.
0: I stand corrected, but I mean it's
1: 30 individuals are benefiting from the HAPPY program through this initiative.
0: Absolutely.
1: Right? Your government should be highly commended, Prime Minister, because we have never seen any development in terms of transformational development taking place at this type of level in Antigua and Barbuda. So again, publicly, we have to commend you as well and your team.
0: And you can see that we have scaled up the HAPPY program. They're doing several homes literally per month.
1: Yes.
0: There are about two more that they just completed. So we believe that we can do at least 50 HAPPY homes per year.
2: Wow.
0: Again, wherever we see people, you know, living in squalor, we want to make sure that we give them a leg up. So as I was explaining, that HAPPY is for the poor and indigent, in which we construct these properties for free. We hope to commission our new block plant within maybe the next 60 days. That has been delayed, and we'll be building concrete properties for them in the future rather than these wooden properties to make sure that they're more sustainable. We also have affordable housing, and that is what CHAPA and National Housing provide. So they provide these affordable homes in which you can get a home typically for, let's say, 200 something thousand, maybe up to 300,000, a three bedroom property, concrete property. But generally speaking, if you had to go on the market to build such a property, you'll have to pay about $500,000 EC. So every time we build those properties and someone benefits from the properties, because we do them at cost. In fact, National Housing is practically a non-profit entity. We don't charge any profits. They underwrite the infrastructural costs. They also, the government waive all of the duties and taxes and all the building material, fixtures, fittings. And as again, we cover the infrastructure costs. So you get in a property, generally speaking, for maybe about half the price. If I'm exaggerating, you're getting it for at least 60% of the real value. So what we're doing there is that we're transferring wealth to the ordinary man, the ordinary woman. And there's a reason for this. I would have said this time and time again that we found that the Gini coefficient, which is a measure of the skewness of wealth in Antigua and Barbuda, was extremely high when we came in 2014. It was 0.87. We now got it down to 0.47. The closer to one is the more skewed. It means that the wealthy people are making all the money. So when the UPP, you know, they speak and they try to suggest that, oh, politicians making all the money and other people not making the money, the G coefficient states otherwise. It states that there is a better distribution of wealth under my administration. So in other words, we are spreading the resources and empowering the people, especially the poor class of people. And if indeed, as they try to claim, the UPP, that there is so much corruption within the country and that we're wasting public resources and we're stealing public resources, it would have shown in the country's stats. So for example, in the fiscal situation, when we come to it, you would have had a very high debt to GDP that existed under the UPP. It was 104% of GDP, debt to GDP under the UPP. Today, it's about 62%. And taxes are increasing. Also, we've been able to contain expenditure to the extent that we have surpluses. We have had surpluses for the last couple of years. This year, again, we are projected to have a surplus in excess of $250 million. When you're stealing government money, you have deficits, you have large debt to GDP, and the people suffer, and you have a high Gini coefficient. Those are what existed under the UPP. You know, they say figures don't lie. So we have the stats to show our performance. Now, the World Bank just recently published the 2024 statistics, and they have the per capita income for Antigua and Barbuda at $21,300 and something US. Now, in fact, it's probably more, it's over 22,000 US per head right now, which means that we are probably going past Saint-Kitts and so on now, making Antigua and Barbuda probably, if not the second, no less than about the second, third highest income country within the Caribbean, probably only exceeded by Barbados and, well, I know the Bahamas and possibly Barbados. If not, we are literally on the heels of Barbados currently. So the point is that the World Bank has confirmed that Antigua and Barbuda today is one of the wealthiest countries in the world. It's good in the sense that, you know, we feel the pride of our successes and our people are doing better. And, you know, people argue, yes, the per capita income is skewed. But when we came in, it was $14,000 per head. And if we have now taken it up to $22,000 plus, we add another $8,000. Even if it's skewed, people are still making more money. So, and then the Gini coefficient is there to show that is a better distribution of wealth. So when it was 14,000, the Gini coefficient was 0.87. So if you say that it was extremely skewed then it meant that most people were making significantly less than the 14,000.
1: Correct.
0: Now it's down to 0.47, which is about midpoint. You can argue that maybe about half the population is making about that 22,000 US dollars per head. So we're very happy. The downside is that it precludes us from concessional loans. So the very World Bank itself, if we were to go to them now, we don't owe them a cent. If we're going to go to them, they will say that they can't lend us more than 10 years. They'll tell us that interest rate is probably 4 or 5%, maybe 6 if you look sharp. Whereas the poorer countries like St. Vincent and so on, even St. Lucia and so on, they can borrow. Grenada, they can borrow at 1% over 25, 30 years. So they get cheap money. The only entity that gives us that kind of money is the PRC. And that is why, you know, we have spoken openly about our relationship with the People's Republic of China, the PRC, and how it has benefited the people of Antigua and Barbuda, because it's the only country and the only entity. Well, I can't say the only one, because the Kingdom of Saudi Arabia just gave us a similar loan for UAE to expand UAE, the 80 million US. But outside of the Kingdom of Saudi Arabia, China has been the entity that consistently gave us that kind of funding. And you know now that we have paid down our Chinese loans. We have gotten over $300 million in funding. We've paid it down now to 120 million US. And by the way, half of that is the Wadadley power plant that never worked. The Wadadley power plant that was contracted by the UPP government that never worked. So a dead asset in which we now have to pay back for it. So in essence, when you look at the amount that we owe now and how we've been rapidly paying down the debt, this issue about we being in a debt trap with China, that is not true. Because we have reduced our debt significantly, and the reason why it is reduced so fast is because the interest rate is so low. If we had to pay the Chinese 8-9% that other creditors charge us, the debt probably will be still over 200 million. But because of the low interest rate, it means that as we pay monthly, more of the money is going towards principal reduction because the interest rate is not that high. So we are not in a debt trap with China. We can say that without any fear of contradiction because the stats are there to show. And the other thing about it is that we own our airport, we own our seaport. So nobody can say that we have any arrangement with the PRC in which they're controlling our ports. And yeah, again, as I said, we they're sovereign assets owned by the government, people of Antigua and Barbuda. And I'm very pleased that we've been able to pay down our loans to that extent. We're thinking now that our debt to GDP is down to 61%. The international benchmark is 60%. And we're thinking that perhaps we should approach the PRC now for another loan of probably $100 million. We're thinking that we need to get the $100 million to get a renewable energy plant, probably maybe for about $40 million, and we can put $60 million into housing because we seriously want to scale up the housing push and to, you know, improve the housing stock both here and in Barbuda. As you know, we have a grant from the PRC of $20 million in which they're building 100 homes, 50 in Bolens and 50 in Barbuda. But above and beyond that, we need thousands of homes and we have to scale up. So we've been prepared to approach the PRC to fund that. Now, I'm told that the Development Finance Corporation of the United States, formerly OPIC, that they'll be coming here to meet me the 15th of this month to discuss possible funding option. Now, we certainly welcome that. If the U.S. now is coming to the table and they're going to give us funding at similar rates to the Chinese, we more than welcome that. And I'll say that'll be a very important development. So they said that, look, they're coming with a good offer. And for us, a good offer must be long-term, at least 20 years, 2% interest with a five-year moratorium. That is what we consider to be a good offer. If they're able to match the Chinese and we're getting cheap money, we will borrow 100, maybe 150 million US from them.
1: Is that the match with the Chinese? The Chinese are giving at what?
0: The same rate. So if we can get a similar rate and we can borrow 150 million US dollars from the Finance Development Corporation in the US, we will expand our port facility. You know, we just spend 100 million US dollars expanded. We want to turn it into a significant transshipment port within the Oasis sub-region. So we will add another 150 million US dollars. As I said, we'll cut down Rat Island to create more land because it means that we have to have more space for containerized traffic that will come to Antigua. And as I speak about the whole issue of expanding our port, one of the ways in which we'll be able to contain the cost of living is by accessing products from other markets outside of the U.S. I find the U.S. market, generally speaking, to be reasonable, and generally speaking, I will say cheaper than Europe. But there are some countries that have certain products that are even cheaper than the U.S. in South America, even Dominican Republic. In fact, I have asked the Minister of Trade to get me the list of products that the Dominican Republic possibly can supply cheaper than within CARICOM. And we will be having a discussion at this CARICOM meeting. In fact, I travel tomorrow to St. Lucia for the CARICOM meeting. And we certainly will be one of the countries that's going to push for a reduction in the cost of living by asking for a continued suspension of the CET and to broaden it to, the CET is a common external tariff, to broaden it to reduce the cost of living. I know that CARICOM should be completing a deal with Colombia. They too have some reasonably good products. But what Antigua will have that other Oasis countries do not have is the shipping routes, even coming to Panama, Dominican Republic, Antigua. So we are well positioned at this time to benefit from those kind of opportunities. That's why I said from since late last year, I was telling our business people to start to position themselves now to access products from new markets. But one of the major objectives of this CARICOM meeting that will be held within the next few days is to see what we can do, introduce additional measures to reduce the cost of living. So Antigua will be pushing for a further extension. I know it's on a yearly basis. I feel we should go to at least 2 years extension in the suspension the CET, that's a common external tariff. And at the same time, I think there's some agreement some years ago, Dominican Republic, we have to check that out. But in the event that Dominican Republic is not a part of it, to ask for a special carve-out for products coming out of the Dominican Republic so that we can get cheaper products here. Ultimately, we will be able to reduce the cost of living. It's to grow our own produce and, you know, have our own meats, for example, pork and mutton and so on. But we have to go through a process of re-educating our people because, you know, most people like to go to Kentucky and so on nowadays. They love the sodas, the quick foods, but those are what are killing us. Those are what are, I believe, driving the prevalence of NCDs within the society. And the science has proven very clearly that the closer you eat to the earth, the better.
1: Yes.
0: These processed foods, they turn into sugar quickly, they spike your sugar, they make you unhealthy. So we now have to go on a serious public education awareness program to encourage our people to eat more of the, you can call them heritage foods, the grown food, the grown man food,
1: the
0: Rasta food, you know what I mean?
1: Yes.
0: You know, the Rastafari used to cook these kind of hard rice and they call it scatter. A real food, that now. Because you see, when you cook the rice too soft, it processes quickly and it goes into sugar quicker.
1: Yes.
0: So the real scatter that the Rastafari nowadays, when they pop them, I'm like, no, but the real scatter they used to do years ago, people used to criticize them. That's a real food now.
1: Because it's hard.
0: Yeah, you know, it takes longer to digest and it keeps you healthier. Again, we have to watch the portions that we eat. You know, people love this big ball of fungi, and I remember when I was a little boy, you know, we lived with my great-grandmother, who was born in 1894, partially blind and illiterate. At one point, over gave me 9 cartwheel dumplings to eat. And that was a big bragging thing for her now. I recognize her, she hurt me, you know. So whenever friends come, hey, he can eat, you know, he just said 9 dumplings.
3: Yeah, dog.
0: So she said, I'm probably 6 at the time, and we don't stop up with 9 cartwheel dumplings. I do a junk after your rum, right? He's a guy with a rum belly.
3: Yeah, I remember you told me that.
0: So, yeah, I said, boy from Greece, down in the 70s, 80s. I tell a rum belly name. Well, we accept the name now, but as a youth.
2: You really accept the name now?
0: Yeah.
2: So it's right honorable rum belly.
0: Right honorable rum belly. And there ain't anybody I don't drink rum. But no, what happened? She used to give me a little rum for the worm.
3: Yeah.
0: And one day she's stone drunk.
3: And you decide to experiment?
0: But the good thing, I put a little water in there, otherwise it probably kill me. Yeah. And the partner became a rum poisoner. I had to take me to hospital and pop me out and so on to the boy. So
2: we're back on the foods and the
1: type of foods that we are consuming, Prime Minister.
0: I'll say here too, look, we're intelligent people. And we don't need a doctor to tell us these things, you know. We know that, look, too much fats, too much cholesterol going to hurt us. Too much sugar going to hurt us. And too much starch, simple sugars and starches. And too much salt and so on.
1: Too much of anything we consume.
0: You know, and I think we have to start with our children too. We had a propensity in the society to buy a lot of sweets for our children. I mean, you know, if we at least start to train our children from early, not to consume too many of those, and educate them. They're no fools. I mean, if you were eating too many sweets around, Peace will tell you, Peace is only 5 years old. I mean, yeah, be careful, you know, man, you don't get diabetes, you know. So start to educate them from early and the dangers of, you know, having too many sweets. And don't buy so many sweets in the first instance. I mean, when I go shopping, and I do go shopping, I mean, I don't go and pile up the place with a ton of sweets and so on. I mean, if I were to buy a thing, maybe one little chocolate, you're asserting your children when you give them all those sweets.
1: Yes. Well, Prime Minister, you spoke about the commercial housing and commercial hub. You spoke about
0: so Peribe,
1: the development.
0: No, I didn't speak about the commercial hub and housing.
1: For Peribe.
0: I didn't touch that. So we also have that as a discrete project.
1: Okay.
0: So we have about what? Nearly 15 acres of land, reclaimed land, at Peribe. Just after you pass...
1: Keeling Point?
0: Before Keeling Point. On the left-hand side.
2: Multipurpose.
4: Yes.
0: So very shortly, we're going to put some equipment in that and start to level it. What we want to do is to create some housing so that the people who live in Perry Bay, some of them living in squalor, want to take them out of squalor and put them into some nice units there. So you'll have housing. And then on the waterfront, we're going to move the road at the back too, in front of those houses. And then we're going to have some commercial lots going right in the water. And possibly a marina as well. I'm not too sure precisely where they're located. I don't know if it's going on to the Keelan Point here, if you make that bigger. Obviously, make sure we do not displace the fishermen. So again, another project that we're developing for the people of Antigua and Barbuda. And then what we're doing in essence, you know, some countries have these 20-year, 30-year plans. You know, what we have done, we have projectized our plans. So ultimately, they'll end up into a substantial program because we have all these discrete plans. And my experience, even having worked even in planning during the Lesterbird administration, it is a more effective way, especially when you're working on a short-term horizon. I mean,
2: why do you term it as discrete? Why define it as discrete?
0: Yeah, well, you see, a country like China, for example, just to give you a comparison, I mean, they don't have to face elections every 5 years. So they will have these plans for about 30, 40 years, and they work towards that plan. Now, in our case, because you're working on a relatively short-term horizon, you have these discrete projects, individual projects. And when you add them together, you get a program.
4: Okay.
0: You know, so we're projectizing the program of development for the country. So when you look at, let's say, for example, Fort James, that's one of the projects. Perry Bay, that's another one. Then you have, for example, the one at Darkwood. We're going to put a nice beach park at Darkwood, which means that we have to do some adjustments to the location of some of those existing structures, and we're not allowing anybody to put any more structures there. We'll try as far as practicable to make sure no one is displaced, but Darkwood will be turned into a beautiful beach park with facilities for the people to make sure that our people have nice facilities to entertain. It's about quality of life. Again, a lifestyle superpower is about enjoying a good quality of life. I mean, you can go there and have a meal, or you go to Fort James and all the facilities that we develop there. And Fort James is going to be a most exciting development. Now, similarly, in the tourism sector now, you have different projects that we're developing. You have the Shell Beach, you have pensioners down at Yepton. So we are literally creating these individual projects, Donna, which you put them together. Like, it's a program of development for the people, focusing on leisure, focusing on entertainment, focusing on ownership, focusing on tourism to earn revenues. So all these Airbnb properties that we're encouraging people to build out, they're all part of an... Welcome to Antigua Mass. These people have no behavior. They have no behavior. Fuel more robust growth and development to make sure that the revenues that are generated, that most of it stay among Antiguans and Barbudans, to be reinvested into the country, and then we'll come with additional projects as we go along.
4: And I'm glad that you mentioned,
0: which you put that together, like, it's a program of development of the people.
4: I see we're all over the place now, just turn on my phone. Yes, you're mentioning about the discrete projects, and as you come up, you build up as you come. You spoke to us about Christian Valley some time ago.
0: That's one of the projects too. So that's within the agricultural subsector. Mm-hmm. So within the agriculture subsector, we have the Christian Valley, which will be an agro, how do I term this now, tourism facility. And then you also have an agro-industrial park at Diamonds. And within that whole project, that sector for that matter, we also will have two abattoirs, which construction should start shortly. Then you have the facility, the Kennedy facility. They're taking so long to complete the documentation so we can pay them off. We're paying $9 million for the 5.5-acre facility in Cassada Gardens that will include our food emporium and all of the cold storage facilities and retail facilities, because we also want to position CMC to be in a position to take the produce and meats from local suppliers, because that's going to be one of the major ways to drive down the cost of living. And assuming our people are going to buy local, There's some people may probably argue that, look, sometimes the meat's a little tougher compared to the imported ones, but they're tastier and they're healthier. And generally speaking, I mean, I know, for example, that our pork, for example, it is just as tender as any imported pork, and I'm not advertising here. But I have said to you that we've got our farm up to the stage in which we've been selling up to 150 pigs per month. Here's a CMC facility that we're going to build out. We're spending $9 million in the existing facility, and that's the abattoir now, and the other facilities that we will develop. So
2: still at North Sound, as well.
0: Yeah, North Sound, yeah. Mm-hmm. So again, as I said, it's a form of projectization.
2: So like compartmentalize these projects to different areas. Be accomplished so over a designated period of time.
0: Yeah, exactly.
2: I think I understand. Because the word description.
0: Okay, let's put it this way. General planning will include a big voluminous document with all kind of econometric models.
4: Yes.
2: Over a sustained long period of time.
0: They get lost. They get shelved.
2: They don't get done.
0: Precisely.
4: So you're doing it incrementally.
2: So it's compartmentalizing agriculture, hospitality.
0: And develop discrete projects out of them.
4: Yes.
2: I got you.
0: Let's put it this way, out of in healthcare, for example. Mm-hmm. Minister Joseph is going to China. We're trying to develop a cardiac unit. We will complete the renal facility within a matter of maybe a month or two. It's practically finished. Mm-hmm. So these are the discrete projects that we are developing to deliver for the people of Antigua and Barbuda.
4: Yes.
0: You see, when you projectize like that, you are focusing, you become more laser focused.
2: So,
0: exactly.
2: Yeah.
0: Mm-hmm. I mean, we could have sat down and put all this in a big voluminous plan of maybe 300 words and just say we have a plan.
2: I don't know where to start.
0: And then somebody just shelve it again. And I've said this from the beginning, our government is an entrepreneurial government. That's one of the key differences with my administration and any other. And that is why we have invested in so many different developments. So many companies, including West Indies, our company. We have shares in CUB, Blue Ocean, because, again...
2: So it's not taxes alone you expect to make your money off of?
4: Different things.
0: Well, when it comes to export services, because at some point we intend to provide dredging services for regional countries when we finish doing all of or most of our work here. But as far as practical, when it comes to the domestic market, we're not necessarily trying to, for some entities, to make any monies out of domestic markets. For example, housing. We do it without profits. So we develop national housing specifically to do real estate, to do housing developments, but not for profit. West Indies Oil Company that we purchased, we get profits and we also get taxes out of that. So within the last 12 years, we probably collected close to about maybe $175 million between taxes and dividends, monies that are going right back into the economy. But again, if Blue Ocean is going to do some work for the government, for example, which it has done, the idea is not to make any profits, but to drive down the cost. Because if we had to bring in a foreign dredging firm based on the monies that we'll have to pay, first of all, it would not have been doable. If we had to bring a dredging firm to dredge the St. John's Harbor, it would cost about $40 million US. Because that is so expensive, we would not have even attempted it. Mm. Yeah, it would have been cost prohibitive.
4: Yeah.
0: We thought that crabs, there was only sand there. Turned out they had some huge rocks. When you hear rocks that maybe weigh up to 5 tons. No exaggeration.
2: They were brought there, right?
0: No, it's a bed. The sea bed.
2: Okay, the
0: rock.
2: Sea bed.
0: Yeah. Well, that they have removed.
4: Yes.
0: So it's lasted far longer. We brought in a foreign firm at one point because we felt that Blue Ocean was not getting the job done. And they had to leave it because the rocks are so hard. And they have some judges, but those cost like maybe 50, 60 million US. We can't afford those. So we have had to use what we call, it's like an excavator dredge to rip up the rocks there. And we just about finished, crabs. So we have two sets of machines. One set will go in St. John's Harbor, and you know we're building a new port in Barbuda. So within a matter of maybe, I'd say, the next no more than 60 days, we're sending a set of equipment over to Barbuda to start the construction of the new port in Barbuda. Now, if you look at Barbuda now as a community, we have projects there. We have the housing, the Hill housing. We also have the new port, cargo port facility. Yes. We also have a project to expand the existing airport. We have $8 million approximately available to build out the new terminal facility. And we also have another close to $40 million EC, including $35 million from the Caribbean Development Bank to build new roads. In fact, I'm told by the financial secretary just a couple of days ago that we finally got the waiver, because we have said to CDB that Public Works can do the work and subcontract. So normally Public Works would prepare the base and then we subcontract to private contractors to put on the concrete. So there are several projects to start in Barbuda. And what is good too is that within Public Works they are managing multiple projects across the country, which is excellent. They're showing great capacity and I certainly want to commend them. And I've said to Anthony Smith, because agriculture now, they have several projects to get off the ground. I have said to him that we need to see a little more action there. They come into cabinet, not next week, the following week, because I will be in cabinet this Wednesday. And the whole idea now is to come up with some timelines for the implementation of these various projects. So soon from now, we'll be able to come to the public and report on the progress that we're making with these agricultural projects. Again, with healthcare, the renal center, we're going to have opening shortly because it's almost completed. And even the renewed cancer center as well, that should be opened within a matter of months. Unfortunately, delayed for many reasons. Reasons beyond our control. We've had issues with the previous buyers. They took us to court and all kind of foolishness. So all the modern equipment and sound have been purchased for the cancer center. And we hope to open in the fall of this year.
4: Okay. Well, Prime Minister, Antigua and Barbuda's economy is projected to expand by another 5% this year, with government officials attributing the anticipated growth to a booming construction sector, increased housing development, stronger consumer spending, and rising imports. Sounds commendable, quite commendable. Tell us about the second quarter fiscal performance report that we've been hearing about, because we're hearing about strong revenue performance and, you know, still being able to maintain fuel prices.
0: Well, we are advised by finance that we should allow the pass-through mechanism to proceed because to continue to hold prices at the current levels, you know, we're making losses. We're paying West City Oil Company monies to maintain the price artificially low compared to collecting maybe $4 million a month in taxes. But even though we have lost $4 million a month in taxes, we still exceeded the performance of last year. So revenue performance compared to last year so far, year to date, has been good, very strong. So we're quite pleased with the performance of both inland revenue as well as customs. Both of them have actually shown increases over 2025, to the extent that we are projecting a surplus of about $250 million. And the debt to GDP, as I said earlier, is falling down to about 62%. And so the debt right now is about $4 billion. And to show how responsible we have been, when we got in about 12 years ago, the debt was $3.8 billion. During the 10-year period under the UPP, the national debt, adjusted for the Italian loan which was written off, moved from $2 billion to $3.8 billion in 10 years on the UPP. They added $1.8 billion. In 12 years, we have actually seen an increase of just $200 million in the debt. But because the economy is growing, we practically doubled the country's economy within the last decade. So as a result of having a large economy and keeping debt practically constant, that's what would have resulted in a reduction in the debt to GDP. So again, we're very happy with the performance. And when you look into, you take into consideration the issues we've had, I mean, COVID resulted in a decimation of the economy. at one point our revenues fell by more than 50% because we're so vulnerable. But it's a form of resilience, I think, that, you know, is just remarkable for a small, vulnerable country to show that kind of resilience, and not just to bounce back, but to bounce forward to the extent that despite all these difficulties, despite the fact that we inherited a weak economy, an economy in which there was fiscal failure, there was economic failure and banking failure. First time in the history of the Caribbean that one country would have had all three failures at the same time. And that, by the way, you know, part of this debt that we incurred, 300 million of it were deposits we paid, we gave a gift. $380.
4: Yes, yes.
0: So if we didn't give that gift, the debt GDP would have, the debt would have been about 3.9 billion. Which means that, in essence, we only added, in terms of net new borrowings, we only added 100 million. I don't know if you're following the rationale.
4: Yes,
0: yes. Remember when we came in, ABI Bank had failed.
2: Mm-hmm.
0: And instead of asking depositors to allow enough deposits to lose their money, we said, look, we'll pay them the money. We protected them. And we decided to take on 300 million EC dollars in debt. But hold on, I'm wrong with that. In fact, from the means of the debt would be 3.7 billion. Less than what we inherited. You follow me? The debt right now is 4 billion EC.
4: Yes. Yes.
0: Okay?
4: Mm-hmm.
0: And if we didn't have to pay that 300 million to depositors, the debt today would be 3.7 billion.
4: Yes.
0: Less than the 3.8 that we inherited.
4: Got you.
0: So when it comes to fiscal responsibility, I can say here without any fear of contradiction that my administration has been the most fiscally responsible administration that this country has ever seen. And it includes all administrations, going back to the VC administration, Sevilla's administration, Celeste's administration, Baldwin Spencer's administration, the most fiscally responsible government that this country has ever seen is the Gaston Brown administration.
4: Based on what you're saying, Prime Minister, it's fair to, for one to say then that the government has more disposable income.
0: Yeah, well, I mean, when you look at economic performance, it stands to reason. So the economy is performing better. And there isn't the kind of wastage that took place on the UPP. I can give you a case in point. On an annual basis, I used to monitor how much the UPP government spent on travel, as an example. It was between $7 and $8 million a year. So if you look at maybe 20 years later, how much do you think it is now? Take a guess. Including inflation and the fact that airfares are higher today than they were back then.
2: $5 million,
0: you got it right. So you see that kind of responsibility?
4: Mm-hmm.
0: A previous administration 20 years ago, UPP administration, was spending on average about $7 to $8 million a year on travel. Notwithstanding the fact that travel costs would have increased exponentially. In fact, I just bought a ticket. Private resources.
2: You have a bigger word than exponentially.
0: Going to.
2: No, because
0: I just bought a ticket to go to London. And again, using private resources. My daughter Brittany, she's graduating with a master's degree. So $31,000. A ticket that ordinarily back then would have charged about half the price, yeah, or less. You're right. But notwithstanding that,
2: you need a bigger word.
0: They were spending $7-8 million a year when the tickets were probably about half the price they are today. And today, notwithstanding that increase in pricing, we're spending $5 million. Again, shows how responsible we've been. I mean, when they send this stuff to the sign, because one of the things I did was to centralize it. Nobody can travel without my commission, you know. The Prime Minister has to sign off. In fact, I had one of them sent to me by the Director of Audit. And I turned it down. He then wrote me a letter justifying it, and I approved it. But what used to happen on the previous administrations, you have public servants going all around looking for areas, things to go to. Some of them are important, you know. Some of them are irrelevant to what they do. And invariably, when they come to me, decline. Now, I imagine too that previous prime ministers, first of all, it wasn't centralized. It was decentralized at the ministerial level, kind of like a friend and company, everybody on the plane every minute, where it's necessary for somebody to build capacity. Or it's an important conference. And there's certain areas too. People involved in environmental negotiations and so on, they have to travel regularly. We understand that. We support them. But others who look in joyride, if you want joyride, use your own money. That's how we work.
4: I want to go to the numbers. I want to continue with the numbers so that the people who are listening and viewing can get a grasp, a full understanding of what we're speaking about in terms of the numbers. I listened to the Director General of Communications, Mr. Maurice Merchant, and he actually said that customs revenue has continued to climb steadily in recent years, increasing from $392 million in 2022 to $402 million in 2023. Correct?
0: Hold on a second. Mm-hmm. He did not compare like with like. That 392 was for all of 2022.
4: Yes.
0: And what he quoted there was for the first 5 months.
4: The 402.
0: If I'm not mistaken, which year is he referring to there?
4: He said $392 million in 2022 and $402 million in 2023.
0: Oh, 23. Okay, yes. Fine. So yes, that's right. Correct. That's correct. Sorry. Yeah. Thought he meant today.
4: Let's continue. EC, $502 million in 2024.
0: Yes.
4: And a record $573 million in 2025.
0: Right.
4: During the first 6 months of this year,
0: right,
4: that's where we are. Yes. That's where you're looking at. The Customs and Excise Division collected $276.85 million compared to $255.37 million during the corresponding period last year.
0: Which means that by the end of the year, we could get up to about $600 million.
4: Correct.
0: But again, look at how much we made in what you call it there, in 2022, $382 million.
2: $392,
0: right. So you're talking about over $200 million within a four-year period, which shows that we are more efficient in collecting the taxes. And last year when we dealt with those people who were thieving our revenues, and that was one of the things that really helped to drive up the revenues between 2025 and 2026. And you know, we call them out, and those we caught, we tell them they have to repay. And we make no apologies about that. You know, nobody's supposed to mess with government's revenues. So this is, again, shows how fiscally responsible we are. We don't have no special relationship with any business person in which anybody can go and plunder the treasury and get away with it. Even when they claim that they don't know, and we know that, you know, it was done for the benefit of their business, we demand they must pay back the money. Those who on invoice and so on down at customs, we deal with them accordingly. And, you know, we have a particular comrade, and I'm going to call his name on the radio, but you're fronting for a particular Arab, bringing in goods to him. You know, I run the supermarket, but you're bringing containers every month to go in the man's supermarket. You need to stop. Otherwise, we're going to deal with you too. You know who you are.
4: All right. Mr. Merchant said that the sustained growth in government revenues, which we all expect, which we all should know by now, it's reflecting a resilient economy and has strengthened the administration's ability to invest in healthcare, infrastructure, and other public services while maintaining prudent fiscal management. Prime Minister, again, the people of Antigua and Barbuda, I'm sure right-thinking Antiguans and Barbudans are much pleased with the performance of your administration, especially with the fiscal matters.
0: See what used to happen to with customs, yeah? There are some business people who used to rob the revenue, you know, and since we tighten up, we have seen an increase, and I have to commend the current comptroller. I hope that he stays along the straight and narrow. You know, I get a daily report, right, and every time I see a reduction, I call him, like, hey, boss, you know, go on, investigate that, you know, play with them, you know. Mm-hmm. So, Mr. Martin, you're doing a good job, you've been a good steward of public resources, and we want to encourage you to stay along the straight and narrow. You know, you may not be the biggest intellectual in the country, but he's doing a good job in terms of running customs honestly, and not having any special relationship with these business people. Some of them used to give posted their checks, their bunks, and they don't pay them. I'm told that some time ago,
2: the police,
0: on the previous administration, EPB administration, when they're changing the prosecutor system, understanding, farmers are nearly $50 million in bounce checks.
2: And what they do?
0: In the comptroller, the farmer comptroller's desk. They do not.
2: Okay, Discuss me.
0: I think it's when Dahlia's died, they found a ton of checks in there.
2: Mm.
0: People just, you know, they have a special relationship and they write the check, knowing they're not going to pay.
2: Mm-hmm.
0: And the body study them, they see mm-hmm. they bring in the goods. And then you have two
2: other. Maybe they don't even bounce. Yeah, maybe they don't even get deposited.
0: They never got deposited. Well, that's true too. Good point. They didn't got they post dated, you're right.
2: Never got deposited.
0: So they're running the deposit then. Yeah. And then you have some of them, you know, the particular business entity. Again, they're going to call in here. But they claim that every one container that they brought in, every five containers brought in, they pay for one.
3: Mm, four go free.
0: Four went free. So, you know, they're going to go to customs and the port. So we had all those abuses. Then you had another situation too, in which certain people in society used to go to, I know of a particular finance minister, again, not calling names, I want anybody to sue Point FM, in which they will give them a look at $20,000 and they write off $100,000 worth of duties and taxes. Those days ended from the time I came to government. I gave you all an example when one of them come in with $20,000. And tell me you want me to write off taxes. We say, boy, just come out of my office and now when they come out of office.
4: Prime Minister, I said this before, but I'm going to say it again because I know a lot of people have been speaking about this approved new system of checking the quarterly performance of ministers. Which one will be the first one? Which ministry will be the first
0: one? So it was supposed to be this week, but because I'm going to be off island the following week, tourism, and we also have agriculture as well lined up. Every week they must bring their PSs. And you know, this is one of the ways in which we're going to judge PSs now. You know, the minister doing the presentation, the PSs and all the senior members must stand up in the cabinet and get a presentation so that we can know who performing and you know, who dead stuff we have in the ministry. Because in the past, we just allow ministers to do their thing. Right now, we want to hold these public officials accountable. So I'm sending a signal now. When y'all come to cabinet, make sure y'all are prepared because I'm not taking a wishy-washy now from y'all. And the commission, the senior the directors and so on in different ministries. Remember, we had a situation recently, one of them come to cabinet and wasn't properly prepared to say, come up when you're ready. So, we're not even a foolishness, we're running the country good, and everybody must account. I come here every Saturday account to people. So, why shouldn't others account? If I can make myself available, anybody can call in and ask me any question about public finances, about any project that we're doing. About our environmental stewardship, about my personal finances. I mean, they're all calling me about my personal conduct. I mean, I haven't objected. I mean, they hear teeth something, they prime minister, they hear teeth for the boy XYZ. I guess I'm kind of kickback Alpha Nero, for example. And by the way, these fools, these idiots in the US start to circulate another story about Alpha Nero, saying that because I sued them, it opened up the opportunity for them to go to now to get the information and bribe that I got. Well, I think I convinced the people of Antigua and Barbuda not gossip. But these fools, probably the Luke and them people in the United States, trying to create some story. So they went back to court again. They're trying to say now that they have fresh information about monies that I got. That's a $6 million with a lioness. That one, not even a taffy I got, yeah? Anyway. They're going back to court now to harass me and my family members to get information to prove that I got $6 million and I'm Alfa Nero. But as I said to them, yeah, all right, they can go as often. What I know that they have to come to court here and defend themselves of the defamation. And the more they continue to defame me, the more they have to pay. So we had a situation which the person in the U.S. who trying to serve DeLuca and Boies Schiller, which is one of the largest law firms in the U.S., they're not cooperating. So when he goes to Boies Schiller, they refuse to take the documents. They're not allowing him in the office. And similarly, what's his name, Martin DeLuca, hiding. So they went to New York to serve him. They told him to check him in Miami. And in New York, they went right wrong. So, yeah, no, they're hiding. But what happened, the gentleman has now issued an affidavit, which we're taking to court to get some alternative methodology to serve DeLuca and Boies Schiller. But again, the Boies Schiller would have filed a request to have the case thrown out. So I don't know, they can say that they don't know. but they may want to subsequently have some legal point to say they're not properly served and to see the case could be thrown out. But again, as I said to my lawyers, even if it's a private investigator, I have to pay them going after them. They must stop defaming people, you know, because they live in America. They believe they're big and they're large and they can do people as they like, especially those of us here in the Caribbean. And let me tell you now, it's a prejudicial situation now. It's a bunch of white people, right, who coming after a little black rasta man in the Caribbean, trying to sully my name, and I mean, they must pay. I mean, afraid them, you know, they have certain they have certain political backing in the United States, so they feel they can do as they like. But, you know, when I'm standing in the truth, you know, when I'm standing for justice, I know worry about consequences, so they can do what I have to do. All I know, gone to court, and I'm not relenting. They must pay. So Martin DeLuca, whenever that you listen to the program on a Saturday, make yourself available, because you're going to serve you, and you and the law firm, you are going to pay. You're going to pay for defaming me. Because you're going to serve you, and you and the law firm, you are going to pay. You're going to pay for defaming me. And you're going to hand that information about the $6 million, two lie. I just want

0: bad-minded. All right, problem.
1: Prime Minister, maybe we should go just segue.
2: You can put him a look at 2 cents.
1: Yeah, sure.
2: After he, look at 2 cents, now he
1: is vacuum left now.
2: Lord. Anyway, I was just about to say, sir, that the Alpha Nero was such a grave, serious, daunting, and we were able to handle it so legally accurate, so legitimately clean. They can't accept that. And I make you say all the big things like you. I'm just saying, they are still astonished at how. So they may dig you. But to me, all that is futile. Because I really can't see how you're going to resurrect it. The ship has sailed. It's a done deal.
1: Yeah.
2: The last judge say, scrap your financial work. I'm surprised that they're coming back with something, but it tells me they just can't digest this.
3: Now, the thing about it, right? If you have the evidence, and we sue you, come to court and bring the evidence. Because the evidence is the defense.
1: Justification.
3: Instead, they're dragging us. In fact, I have my son now going to a court in Florida over the same Alpha Nero foolishness, saying that he collected $6 million on my behalf. Totally untrue. I don't think what they want to do is to spend a lot of legal monies, but yeah, right, we will defend our reputation, whatever we have to spend, we're going to spend. But you, ultimately, going to pay us for everything we spend, plus more. Because if you all know, you know, even one man, have you killed me now, got me now back down.
1: All right. Prime Minister, let's take a look at the white paper proposal. The U.S. proposal for arrangements on the transfer of the third country nationals. Where are we with that at this point in time?
3: Yeah, well, we should be resuming negotiations with the U.S. Shortly. Again, you know, we see all kind of propaganda out there in the public space. I think we have dealt with this issue in a very responsible, very diplomatic manner. We recognize our limitations. We recognize that we are no match for the United States, and we can't fight the United States. But at the same time, diplomacy requires some level of firmness. Diplomacy requires that we defend the sovereign interests of our country. And you have to understand, too, that as the Prime Minister of this country and those of us who have been elected to serve in the cabinet, we have to defend the best interests of this country. And where we see certain risks, we have an obligation to speak to them respectfully. And nothing that we would have said should be considered to or construed as any form of disrespect to the United States. Again, it's diplomacy that is taking place here, in which we have pointed out to the United States that certain of their requests obviously do not meet our satisfaction. Again, we have indicated to the United States we're willing to help. So we're not being non-cooperative or uncooperative, but we're saying here we cannot cooperate to our own demise. So whereby, you know, assisting them would mean attracting criminals to our shores, we cannot relent on that. And I'm sure that they understand, because it is a very problem that they're trying to solve. They're trying to get rid of these undesirable people because they want to have a good country. And we have no difficulty with that. But if within the space that they have individuals who are not criminals other than having immigration violations and who have skills and they can help us, of course, we'll gladly take them. But this idea that they could transfer whatever liability to us and then they give us some temporary accommodation and then we get stuck with these people and they become a charge on the state, that is not in the public interest of Antigua and Barbuda. And just as how that they are seeking to clean up the United States, we don't want to dirty our country. You know, we have done very well in keeping our country relatively pristine. We have one of the lowest levels of crime and violence in the Caribbean, or anywhere in the world for that matter. As I said earlier, I don't think that we have more than maybe 3-4 homicides for the year, and we're at mid-year. And, you know, criminal elements come into the country, that's a no-no. So we're going back to the negotiating table. What we have done, though, we created this white paper, which would have covered the whole sequence of the discussions that we have held in the United States. The discussions started August of last year. We would have shared the memorandum of understanding that we signed with the U.S. in December. Now, we had not signed until December because, you know, initially we were very concerned. When we heard, for example, back in August of last year,

0: nearly a year ago that they had sent criminal elements to El Salvador, and they presented this document for us to sign as a memorandum of understanding. Immediately, we wrote back and indicated our concerns, because as I discussed with the ambassador, Ron Saunders, I said to him, well, even though it's non-binding, eventually they're going to have us sign a formal agreement. So we need to be assured that when we come to the level of signing the agreement now, which will be binding, that we will not be accepting criminal elements. And when we listen to, you know, Secretary of State Marco Rubio and even President Trump, it created some anxiety for us, because they themselves said that they're trying to get rid of these undesirable people, pedophiles and so on. So we could only go based on what they say. And we wanted to make sure that it is properly documented. And that is why, even though presented in August of 2025, that we never signed until December. And the reason why we signed in December, that's an MOU. That's a memorandum of understanding. Up to this day, we haven't signed an agreement. The reason why we signed at the time, because we were advised that the only possible cause why the restrictions are issued against us in December of last year is because we had not signed. So we said, okay, fine, we sign MOU if that is the issue. And we had hoped that having signed MOU that they would have ended the restrictions. In fact, I believe the restrictions, the proclamation would have ended the 1st of July. I'm not too sure if they're going to continue it, if they'll drop it. We'll really appreciate if they drop it, because I can't see the United States on the one hand asking us to help them to take a few of these individuals, non-criminal individuals, and at the same time punishing us. You know, you can't approbate and reprobate. I mean,
1: as we say, no,
0: if it is that we're going to be partners in this thing together, you can't be punishing us. And is that to say that Antigua and Barbuda had greater visa violations than any other country? In fact, when you look at the minuscule amount of people that travel from here to the United States compared to other countries, you know, as I said, it's minuscule. So we have been having discussions or negotiations now for months. And, you know, we moved from 10 from August of last year when we said 10, then we moved up to about 16. We have not gone beyond 16, but we noted that after we won the elections, they came with a new agreement, having said to them that we can only take 16, asking us to take as many as 120 in a year. And we said to them, definitely not. There's no way we can take so many people. Because we're a small, vulnerable country, we have very limited land space, limited human resources, limited housing, and again, it's very probably that when these people come here, they may not leave. Now, from all indication, the U.S. has said to us that they will come here, maybe spend a year or two, and they will leave. But some of these people, they will tell you point blank, I left China, and I'm going back to China. I left Jamaica as an LGBTQIA, and I'm going back to Jamaica. So ultimately we could get stuck with them. And so that is why we want to make sure that we get a good agreement. And we are not being hostile to anyone. Maybe the way I speak, maybe people think that there's hostility in it, but I say to the people, don't worry about the form, listen to the substance of what I'm saying here. We can't fight the United States. The United States is very important to us. I mean, it is our most significant source market for food, for the items that we consume, the most important source market for tourists. It's our most important relationship. So we have to protect and preserve it, but at the same time, we cannot be complicit in destroying our country by accepting undesirables, as how Secretary of State Rubio and others in the U.S. government would have described them. So this is where there's somewhat of protracted negotiations, because we want to be very, very sure that we are not getting any criminal elements. If they're not sending us any, fine. If they are that stage, and at no point did they say that they sent us any criminal elements, let me make that clear. Because I think from the initial request back in August of last year, we did say to them that we're not prepared to take any criminal elements.
2: Any indication
0: now,
2: of nationality?
0: The agreement, no, they haven't. I don't think it's any specific nationality. These people come from all over the world who are currently in the United States illegally for various reasons or may have committed a crime. But in the agreement that they sent us, it did not specify specifically that the individuals would not have a criminal record. Our most recent discussions with U.S. officials, when questioned why they did not indicate that these individuals should have no criminal record. They said the reason for that is because when you have a U.S. violation, that in itself, immigration violation, that in itself is a criminal situation. So they couldn't put in an agreement. So we said to them, okay, fine. So let us write the agreement to say, other than immigration violations, no criminal criminal conviction other than visa violation or immigration violation. So if we're able to come to a compromise and we're not getting criminal elements, I even said to them off the record, look, we lack certain skills. We need construction workers who are skilled. And if we can get some of those, we gladly take 120. We take more for that matter, especially if we're getting that kind of support for 2 years, if they can go that long. And we're getting skilled people, but they may have been involved in some little skirmish or maybe some visa violation. Yeah, we'll take them. The other thing about it, we said, look, this is not hitting LGBTQIA, because you know that we're perhaps one of the most generous and maybe benevolent and loving regime of LGBTQIAs. We do not discriminate against them. And Comrade Washi will confirm that. In fact, I think that LGBT in this country feel as though they have a space at the table and that my administration would have embraced them. But I said we have enough of those, because if, for example, they're sending us LGBTQIAs and they have no skills, what do you think they're coming here to do?
1: What do you ask?
0: You tell me.
2: Call you on the show.
0: What do you think they're coming here to do?
2: Call the Brown and Brown Show.
0: Well, you would know.
2: You'll answer me.
0: You'll watch your friend.
2: Call the Brown and Brown Show. Coming to call you.
0: If that's all they will do, that's welcome.
1: Love it to the moon and back, you know.
0: Anyway,
1: on television, I don't read.
0: Well, it's not what they will do on television or radio, now. It's what they will do privately. But anyway, I leave that to your imagination. But look, again.
2: But what are some of the supports? What's the support that they have?
0: I think they'll give probably 6 months to a year financial support to the international. What's it? IOM?
2: Immigration, whatever.
0: Yeah, immigration organization.
2: IMO, I think your name.
0: IOM. And that's fine. But again, we need to know with some specificity who we're getting. So again, we will accept. Let me make that abundantly clear. The issue is not whether or not we're going to accept. We will accept. The issue is the numbers. And secondly, the kind of people they're bringing here, and we are very firm on the issue of not accepting any criminal elements. Now, what we want to do now is to go to Parliament.
2: But me too. Any surveillance plans to be put in place when they do arrive? I mean, how do we monitor?
0: Well, if they're not criminals, then there's no need for that.
2: How are we
0: because the U.S. will provide us. There has to be some reliability and some level of trust on a state-to-state basis. If the United States says to us, look, this is due diligence we have on these people. They have no criminal record. They have XYZ skills. They can help your country. However, they may want to go back home. They may not even stay in your country. They come in here for a year or two. Fine. We have no difficulty with that. And if most of them would have left the country too, and it's on a rotational basis. That is not extremely vulgar, but you don't want a single criminal element to come here, even temporarily. And if they don't have a criminal record, then you can be, when you say monitor them, yes, we can have clandestine surveillance using OADCP and so on, but no formal monitoring of them as though they're criminals.
1: I think, Prime Minister, if you're talking about 1 year to 2 years, they'll be around here.
2: That's what I'm thinking too. Go ahead.
1: And you have 6 months support coming from the US.
0: Well, you know what?
2: And it's a transient
0: We don't have anything in writing to say precisely how much. These are part of the negotiations. I presume it could be as much as 2 years. I don't know that for sure.
2: Permanent. They come in here and there's no hope or intention of them either moving on or...
0: intention is that they will transit to their home country.
2: Okay.
0: There are many people who argue, why not send them directly to the home country?
1: Exactly.
0: But I have suspect a number of them, for various reasons,
2: cannot go to their home
0: precisely.
2: Country.
0: Precisely. And by the way, the United States itself argued too that the reason why they can't send back some of them because already they can't go back to their home country. So clearly, we'll get stuck with those individuals who can't go back to their home country. So there'll be some of those.
1: then
0: well, like you're somebody, that's why they send have this third country agreement.
1: That is why when they come, when that happens, if it happens, that we need to do a thorough vetting. Because if these are people who are running, let's say from war, we can understand that. But if you're talking about people who would have been running and becoming refugees or refuge in the US,
2: but some refugees have skills too, yes,
0: the key thing,
2: and a non-criminal, you have non-criminal refugees.
1: If we're looking at non-criminals, we must stick to that in particular. That's
0: yeah,
1: the point I'm trying to
0: and it's your skills, you know. Assuming they're going to get stuck with a number of them, they must be able to survive within our society. By the way, you know, it is more difficult for people to survive in this country than in the great United States, you know. This is a harsh society right through the Caribbean. I mean, if, for example, they're getting support from the United States, be it 6 months, 2 years, and they're getting maybe about, let's say, $20,000-$30,000 a year, when that's done, find money to pay the rent. Rent here in a cheap, you know. The average rent, right, for like a small house. And by the way, maybe they're accustomed to particular standard of living too in the United States. So they're accustomed to maybe paying $2,000 a month rent, US. And they're not working here. We didn't get money from to pay a $2,000 a month rent for a house here. And even if it's $2,000 easy, and they don't have any skills, and they can't work, because you see, generally speaking, our per capita income is significantly lower than that of the United States. So if you assume, for example, that they're going to become, let's say, nominal workers here, what do you call them now, those individuals who, those individuals, these low-income workers who make minimum wage, if they come here and they make minimum wage, look at his job there, sorry. Those individuals who are making minimum wage, if they're making minimum wage and they're accustomed to a particular standard of living, that type of displacement in itself is going to be a challenge for them. You know, so, and again, if they don't have any skills, they may find themselves making probably, 20 a month. And they may have to do other things to supplement, even criminal activities to supplement the revenue in order to survive. So it's a serious issue. And this should not be trivialized. I don't know why our political opponents are now trying to trivialize it. We have decided now, look, we're going to take it to the parliament. Because again, we always keep the people informed. If there's one thing about my administration, we come, we share information. Our political opponents, the article that they shared in Observer, they said we had not shared information, that we are dealing in secrecy. Even the memorandum of agreement that we signed back in August of last year, we shared it publicly months ago. And we are now saying, let's take the matter to Parliament so that those in the Parliament who are representative of the people, they will have the full information. They speak on behalf of the people. In fact, the agreement itself, we have published it, the white paper. So everybody can know what the facts are, so that we dispel of all of this negative information. I see some of them trying to use subterfuge and trying to pit the U.S. against us. Like this guy, Aldi. He knows everything. But I notice the language, the nuance in the language that he's using. It's like, I'm picking a fight with the U.S. And all the people like you, right, y'all are despicable.
2: Oh, my.
0: No, because, you see, what they're trying to do, you know, is to create problems for the country, to suggest that the Prime Minister is not very diplomatic and that he's attacking the United States. Totally untrue. What we're doing here is that we are reporting to the people of Antigua and Barbuda. We're using diplomacy. We're not using any bad language. We're negotiating in good faith, and we are saying to the Americans, look, we're cooperating, but at the same time, we want to make sure we protect the national interests. But when Audley and so on trying to use nuanced language to suggest that the Prime Minister is fighting the United States, and some of them out there saying, oh, you can't win. We're not trying to win. We're trying to protect the country.
1: Correct.
0: By getting a carve out. Now, if by virtue of defending the country's interests, and the United States decide, hey, look, they want to use sheer power and to discriminate against us. That's a different ball game. At least I did my job. I have an obligation of the, as a prime minister of this country, to negotiate and to negotiate firmly, to negotiate as an adult, not as a child, and to defend the best interest of this country. That's what you all pay me for. That's the oath that I took in the Parliament of Antigua and Barbuda, to defend this country's interests without fear or favor. And if I can't, you know, sit down, myself and those who represent us, including Ron Sanders, if we can't sit down with other human beings, be it from powerful countries, and to state our position respectfully, and to say what we would like to see in an agreement, then we would have failed the people of Antigua and Barbuda.
2: But if you're done the contrary, then they would have criticized you again to say that you buckle under the U.S. and you have so much mouth locally, but when it comes to Mark Rubio and Donald Trump, you want whimper. So, Prime Minister?
0: Well, again, this is diplomacy at work, okay? And this is a Prime Minister who is taking his commitment to the people seriously, defending the people's interests. And if, you know, I mean, raw power and discriminatory reaction is taken, you can't fault me. Because I tried, you know. We hope that it doesn't get to that stage. But I'm not a person who operates out of fear. I'm very respectful of people. But at the same time, all I'm doing is fighting on behalf of the people of Antigua and Barbuda. And I don't know why somebody like Audie Philip, who sees himself as some kind of pseudo-intellectual, can't understand precisely what is happening and always have to take this little snipe. You know, like a little gutter snipe every time, you know. I mean, he may not like us, he may support the UPP. But when it comes to the national interest, defending national interests, and you don't always have to show that maybe you're the brightest spark, so you see differently. That I mean, again, my style may not be the wimpy style of people like you, oddly, and maybe because of how I speak, you may think that I'm aggressive. I'm not being aggressive. I'm using good language, ordinary language, so the average man can understand, to tell him what we're negotiating, what we're trying to achieve. And you know, you don't get what you deserve in life. I keep telling you all, you get what you negotiate. So we're trying to negotiate a positive outcome. If diplomacy is weaponized against us, well, that is really not diplomacy. We expect some level of normal discourse which is taking place, and that will continue, and that will come to some happy medium, and they will have an agreement that is acceptable to both the United States or the people, well, the administration of the United States, and certainly to our administration on behalf of the people of Antigua and Barbuda.
1: Yes, I want to go to a response here where the UPP partisanship distorts a national question. A government response to the twisted distortions of the Observer concerning the white paper on U.S. proposals on third country nationals. Jupiter, if you can put it up on the screen so that we can share it with our listeners and our viewers as well. You're locked, tuned, and listening to, by the way, you're locked, tuned, and listening to the Brown and Brown Show on Point Broadcasting Network. Let me get into this, Prime Minister. It takes a while because it's several paragraphs long. Let me go quickly. The opinion of the owners of and operators of the Observer Online on the government... Oh, that's only the last
3: bit. Here, you can read on the screen.
1: I can read it from there. Could you just increase the font size for me, please, if you don't mind?
2: Then come on, the screen.
1: That's the best. Okay, so the UPP partisanship distorts a national question. A government response to the twisted... Take it back. A government response to the twisted distortions of the Observer concerning the white paper and U.S. proposals on third country nationals. The opinion of the owners of and operators of the Observer Online, the under government's white paper posted on July 3, 2026, concerning proposals from the United States on third country nationals is presented as sober warning. In truth, it is a politically partisan exercise in distortion and mistruths. Its purpose is not to help Antigua and Barbuda think clearly about a serious national issue. Its purpose is to create suspicion, inflame public anxiety, and convert responsible diplomacy into political scandal. Let us begin with the central deception in the article. It treats the government's willingness to engage the United States in discussion on the U.S. proposals regarding third country nationals as though that were itself a surrender of principle. It is nothing of the kind. small states do not protect themselves by refusing even to examine requests from important partners. They protect themselves by engaging carefully, stating their limits plainly, and insisting on terms that preserve sovereignty, law, and national interest. That is what the government of Antigua and Barbuda has done. The white paper does not reveal a secret bargain. It reveals the opposite. It shows that the Memorandum of Understanding signed in December 2025 was expressly non-binding, that it did not create an automatic or continuing arrangement for the reception of third country nationals by Antigua and Barbuda, and that Antigua and Barbuda retained complete discretion to consider or refuse any proposed case. That is not capitulation. That is the preservation of sovereign choice. The Observer tries to turn that fact into a scandal by suggesting that the government somehow misled the public because it did not publicly announce every stage of a sensitive diplomatic exchange while it was still unfolding. But diplomacy is not theater, and negotiation is not surrender. Governments are expected to engage, to test proposals, to reject unacceptable terms, and to refine their own position before placing matters formally before Parliament and the people. That is exactly what has now been done through the white paper. Indeed, the white paper is itself proof of transparency. It sets out the background, the risks, the defects in the United States drafts, the government's own concerns, and the conditions under which any cooperation could even be contemplated. A government intent on concealment does not publish a white paper and table it in Parliament. A government acting responsibly does. A government acting responsibly does. It should not, it should be noted. Come on guys, get it right. It should be noted that no other country that has signed an agreement to accept third country nationals has taken the matter to their parliaments. The Observer also strains to manufacture hypocrisy by claiming that the government publicly projected firmness while privately negotiating. But there is no contradiction between firmness and negotiation. On the contrary, firmness without negotiation is posturing. Negotiation without firmness is weakness. The white paper shows that Antigua and Barbuda neither accepted the original US proposals nor walked away in a fit of gesture politics. It engaged them, identified their defects, rejected what was inadequate, and made a counter-proposal grounded in the country's own laws, size, and capacity. That is not weakness, it is statecraft. The article is equally misleading in its treatment of the number 10. It invites the public to focus on the figure as though the issue were simple arithmetic. It is not. The government's position is that there will be no standing program, no automatic pipeline, and no open-ended obligation. The figure of 10 for 2026 is not a concession to pressure. It is part of a tightly limited counter-proposal, subject to strict conditions, full prior documentation, full prior funding, a right of refusal in every case, and a review in 2027. To present that as though the government had thrown open the gates is not analysis, it is propaganda. The same is true of the article's treatment of legal risk. It repeats concerns about non-refoulement, asylum, statelessness, legal limbo, and indefinite support obligations as though these were revelations against the government. In fact, they are concerns identified by the government itself in the white paper. The government has not hidden these risks. It has placed them before Parliament and the public. It is precisely because these risks are real that the government has refused any standing program and instead
2: insisted
1: that no arrangement could responsibly proceed without strict eligibility conditions, clear legal status, full funding, and full return responsibility. The Observer asked many dramatic questions. Where would people live? Would they work? Who would monitor them?
3: what ministry will be responsible and what will happen if things went wrong. Those are not unreasonable questions, but they are not arguments against the government. They are arguments for the government's caution. They are precisely why the government has approached this matter as it has. The article also feigns indignation at the white paper's discussion of reciprocal benefit. It says the public will now have to ask whether Antigua and Barbuda is being asked to trade immigration risk for diplomatic favor. But any sensible government must ask a simpler and more responsible question. Why should Antigua and Barbuda assume burdens, risks, and political costs arising from another country's domestic migration policy without clear and commensurate national benefit? Full funding, full vetting, clear legal status, and return responsibility are minimum protections. They are not benefits. To ask what reciprocal advantage exists in non-transactional cynicism, is not transactional cynicism. It is good government. Perhaps the most politically revealing part of the Observer piece is its complaint that Parliament must not become a rubber stamp. But Parliament is exactly where the matter belongs. The government is not trying to avoid parliamentary scrutiny. It is inviting it. It is placing before the House the white paper, the principles, the risks, and the terms on which any cooperation could be considered. That is how constitutional government works. One may disagree with the government's position, but one cannot honestly portray the decision to take the matter to Parliament as evidence of bad faith. Nor is it credible to argue that the issue should have gone first to town hall meetings rather than to Parliament. Public discussion is important, and the publication of the white paper ensures that such discussion can now take place on the basis of fact rather than rumor. But Parliament is the nation's highest representative forum. When a matter engages sovereignty, immigration policy, public finance, national security, and international obligations, parliamentary consideration is not avoidance of the people. It is respect for the institutions through which the people govern themselves. The deeper problem with the Observer's article is that it never really confronts the central issue. The government has not said Antigua and Barbuda should become a destination for other states' deportees. The government has said exactly the reverse. It has said that Antigua and Barbuda is a small country with limited land, limited resources, and limited absorptive capacity, that it already accepts to return the return of its own nationals from the United States, and that the organized reception of deportees who are not its nationals cannot become a standing expectation unless arrangements are devised that do not impose unbearable weight on already overburdened small countries. That is not a partisan position. It is a national one. The white paper does not surrender sovereignty. It exercises it. It does not conceal risk. It identifies it. It does not evade scrutiny. It invites it. It does not say yes. It says that if Antigua and Barbuda is to contemplate any cooperation at all, it must be lawful, limited, fully funded, carefully controlled, and consistent with the national interest. What the Observer has produced is not a defense of the nation. It is a partisan attempt to turn prudence into panic and diplomacy into deceit. On matters such as this, the country deserves better. It deserves seriousness. It deserves honesty. And it deserves a debate grounded in the facts that the government has now placed fully and openly before Parliament and the public. I think that's where it ends, right, guys? Yes.
0: Yes.
3: Yes. Prime Minister, your response, because this I know, I read part of it yesterday, about half of it yesterday, and then we ran out of time in terms of program structure.
0: Right, right, right.
3: So I was pleased yeah, to so get this opportunity to read it again.
0: This is in response to the opinion piece that was
3: published
0: in the Observer. Clearly, it's honest.
3: Yeah.
0: So here you have a national issue in which you would expect that there's an diplomacy, greater diplomacy, responsibility, that we put the national interest in first and foremost. Instead, they are seeking to score cheap political points and to make assertions and to come to conclusions that are totally inaccurate, certainly not in keeping with the white paper that was published. So, as indicated, what is happening here is a form of statescraft, in the sense that it is good governance at work. And when we come here on a Saturday, we are consulting with the people. This idea of example that consultation means a formal engagement, perhaps at multi-purpose center or some other conference facility, that's a thing of the past, in the sense that I'm not saying that there's no scope for that, but when you look at telecoms, telecommunications, and the opportunity now to reach people using WhatsApp, using television, using radio, these are different platforms to reach people and to discuss issues. So that from the time we publish that white paper,
3: yes,
0: then it means it is in the public domain and is subject to discussion or discussions, so that anyone who would have read that paper can call into this program and to have a discourse with us. And what I find, for example, you know, is that when you have these formal town hall meetings and you say you're having a consultation, in many instances people don't show up.
2: They don't come.
0: So you may say, okay, let's have a consultation multi-purpose center or even a villa committee facility where you have a conference facility there. Then you probably have about 100 people showing up, that many.
3: And the people who
0: sometimes
3: usually,
0: 50.
3: The people who usually ask for consultation are the people who are absent.
0: Yeah. So what is important is to have an exchange of information using different media. And that's precisely what we're doing. In fact, when we have these discussions on a Saturday, they're carried on many different platforms. They're carried on television, they're carried on radio, they're carried on Facebook, they're carried on YouTube. Are we back on YouTube? Well, not yet. And Point FM has its own platform as well. So we're reaching thousands of people, far more people than if we lock into a little room with maybe 100 people. Unless you're going to carry them live. So this idea of not consulting, that is not correct. The consultation starts from the time that we put the information in the public domain. And the fact too, that as your chief executive officer, as a prime minister, your chief servant, I'm making myself available publicly to take precedence from you from the issue. That in itself is consultation taking place even before we go to parliament. So this argument that there is no consultation and that we are taking it to parliament. Now, parliament is where you have the representatives, the formal representatives of the people. All 17 constituencies are represented in the parliament, and that is why these people get elected, to debate issues and to represent the interests of the people. You know, so I don't see what the argument is to try and suggest that there's a problem with us taking this white paper to parliament and to come to this erroneous conclusion that we're not consulting. I mean, that is not so. So again, you know, it is very clear that what we're asking for here are strict conditions for funding. We want to make sure that, you know, due diligence is conducted on these people, that, you know, we don't end up with any criminals. And we want to make sure, too, that there's not a transfer burden. You know, I made the case, I think, last week and certainly in different forums. United States population is about 16,000 times bigger than ours. It's a $30 trillion population. And if they find these people to be a burden, because some of them, you know, they reckon that they overstay and they're on different social programs. They get their Medicare and they get, well, I say food stamps. The social programs, welfare, whatever you want to call it. I like the word food stamps. You know, living off the United States. So if those are some of the people that they're going to try and send us, they have no skills, they develop no skills in the United States, they don't want to work, where they come in here to live on us now, we don't want them either. And that's why we're insisting, we want to know that we have people who can contribute towards the country development of our country. If the United States, with a $30 trillion economy, can't afford them, how are we going to afford them?
2: Yeah. But this thing has been out in the public since, what, the beginning of the year?
0: From the time,
2: We were the first territory who mentioned it, and then Dominica mentioned it, and then Jamaica ended up getting a couple of them, and so.
0: Correct.
2: Would not it have been premature if you had gone to Parliament before negotiating or hammering out with the U.S. what are expectations, what are, as you said, limitations.
3: Well, you see, there would have been some delay.
0: And the reason, our preference would have been even to complete the negotiations and go to Parliament. But what is happening now, it has become a partisan issue. And it's so unfortunate, because when you look at the issues and what is at stake, this is one time that the entire population should coalesce. Mm-hmm. Notwithstanding your political differences, your political persuasion. For us to come together, yes, and let's come up with a sensible, look, maybe we got it wrong. You know, and if it is that maybe we are missing some aspect of it and they want to contribute to it, fine. And we want to have this discussion. I recall, for example, you know, when, as leader of the opposition, the UPP brought a bill to the parliament to pirate US copyrights. And this was in settlement of the WTO outstanding. Okay. And I remember I stood up in parliament and said to them, look, I understand what you're trying to do, you know, you're trying to force a settlement. But if you pirate US copyrights, I said to them, the US will take defensive action and they will hurt you. So during these negotiations, we are mindful that the US can take action to hurt us. So we're not trying to antagonize. As I said, it's a form of statescraft. It's a form of negotiations that is taking place here in which we're trying to get the best deal for the country.
2: So you have to know time and place.
0: Exactly. But again, there's no form of threat. We didn't say to the United States, oh, we're not taking anybody, period. No, if we had such a hardcore position, then we're putting ourselves in harm's way. We never said that. I've already indicated to the people we will take some. The issue is who we accept and the quantities. But again, going back to that story with the US and the WTO, the Prime Minister Spence at the time actually pulled back the bill. You know, there's several times in Parliament that I stood up and spoke, even before I became leader of opposition, and Spencer pulled back the bill. I spoke about this on previous occasions when they were going to Abib to borrow $160 million to build a new airport and to expand the runway at 12% interest. And I said to them, the interest is too expensive. Go to the Chinese government and get a 2% loan with a 5-year moratorium. They don't want to burden down the government with that kind of interest rate. And they accepted, and Spencer pulled back the bill. He actually embarrassed Lovell at the time. You know, he can't count. He's the one who presented the bill, and Spencer said, hey, look, you're the member for City West, that makes sense. You know, he asked Lovell at the time to scrap the bill. And similarly with this one, on my recommendation, the UPP scrapped the bill. But hear this, when we came to government in 2014, or maybe sometime around 2014, 2015, We had a meeting with US officials, and there were certain public officials who were there, including Max Fernandez, meeting about settling this WTO thing. And one of our representatives said in the meeting, well, you know, if the US doesn't pay us, you know, we're going to do this and do that, and we're going to pirate your copyrights. The trade representative at the time, I'm told, right, I wasn't there, looked across the table and said, you go ahead and do it, you live to regret it.
2: Who is that? Tell him, sir?
0: The US trade representative.
2: Oh.
3: There you go.
0: Tory Dunn, you know.
2: Mm-hmm.
0: But the point I'm making here is that we were able to save the country from disaster as a result of that ill-conceived bill that the UPP brought, which would have taken a very antagonistic position to the United States. We're not trying to antagonize nobody here. And again, as I said, sometimes you all maybe get a little concerned about the language. The language not bad, no. I'm a Yank, you know, you get a real Antiguan local talk. But that doesn't make it vulgar. That doesn't make it crude. You know, you all must accept the little Antiguan accent that I have, the real Antiguan accent. I'm not coming around mouthing about, you know, we talk to the United States government. I think that.
2: Well, let me ask you though, but the person who does the face-to-face, isn't that person Ron Saunders?
0: And let me tell you, right?
2: And he's more diplomatic. Oh, yes.
0: Saran is the consummate diplomat.
2: Ultimate.
0: And I don't have to worry about him.
2: As much as yourself.
0: Well, no. I mean, Mark, you know.
2: Pull your foot back.
0: No, I'll make a little nice, you know, off the record and so on and get a little rough. But I mean, when I sit in down among people, unless you come with some foolishness, you know, you're going to get best diplomacy out of me.
3: Yeah.
0: But Saran, you know, he is the consummate diplomat and the man sharp like a tack.
3: Yeah.
0: I mean, when he is sharp, I mean,
3: yes.
0: Still the best, advancing in age now, but still our best diplomat easily. What in a language? I don't know where Ron got this from, right? But one of the things I admire about him, Ron will sit with anybody from anywhere. Mm-hmm. It doesn't matter your color. You could be white as snow. You could be the most powerful person. And you're not afraid.
3: Touch anything.
0: You're going to sit down there and defend the government's interests, the country's interests, without fear or favor.
3: Yes.
0: And he not kowtowing to them now. I see some so-called intellectuals and so on that we have around this region. When they meet certain people, boy, they lap the tail. Run, sit down as their equal. Mm-hmm. And speak to them firmly, diplomatically. And he has, when you hear him, a lot of experience to pull from and can share information, well-read, mm-hmm. and as you said, very articulate. So he, sometimes too, I believe that because our people, generally speaking, we're not known for our articulation. And they get covered, they get scared when they sit down in certain forums. When you send a little meeting and so on to represent the country, some don't even talk, they're afraid. No, I'm telling you, it's a fact. I have observed them for decades in this country. Am I like Rand now? Boy, Rand, they say, you have to say, and people respect him. You know, and it's good to have somebody like that. And I just hope that we get a few more diplomats like him. Karen Mayhill is a, you know, an emerging talent like that who, you know, can give representation, you know, without any fear and feel intimidated by people because of how powerful they are. But Ron is the ultimate best, the consummate. In fact, Ron is the best diplomat in the Caribbean and beyond.
3: I agree.
0: Hands down.
3: Let's look at the white paper, some areas of the white paper. For example, the introduction, I'd like to share that with the viewers as well. And one or two areas continuing. The introduction. This white paper, Jupiter, can you pull that up for me, please? You're looking at the executive summary. Go to the introduction. I want to start from there. Just scroll down a bit. So this white paper, scroll for me, if you don't mind, please. Okay, and by the way, listeners, this is our last Brown & Brown show until after Carnival,
0: yeah.
3: Until after Carnival 2026. So we are making sure that you're thoroughly pleased and satisfied with the on-air information that we're sharing with you as well. And for those of you who can do your screenshots and so on when we're doing this, it would be critically important that you do so that you can always go back and use as reference. Let's go to the introduction of the white paper. It says here, this white paper is presented by the government of Antigua and Barbuda to inform Parliament and the public of the issues arising from discussions with the government of the United States of America concerning the possible reception in Antigua and Barbuda of certain third country nationals removed from the United States. The matter is important. It touches directly on sovereignty, immigration control, public finance, national security, social stability, and the international legal obligations of Antigua and Barbuda. It also raises a wider question of fairness. Antigua and Barbuda, like every sovereign state, must regulate entry into its territory and determine who may remain there. But it is one matter for a state to receive its own nationals who are returning from abroad. It is another for a small country to be asking to receive and settle persons who are not its nationals and whose removal is sought by another state. The government considers it necessary that Parliament and the public be fully informed of the background, the issues, and the principles that guide Antigua and Barbuda's approach and the terms on which any cooperation could responsibly be considered. This white paper is written in a spirit of candor and friendship. The United States, like every sovereign state, is entitled to regulate its borders, determine who may enter and remain in its territory, and enforce its immigration laws. Antigua and Barbuda respects that right. At the same time, Antigua and Barbuda is equally entitled to decide whether and on what terms it can responsibly receive persons who are not its nationals and whose removal is sought by another state. The critical issue of third country nationals, what is their status? The critical issue of Antigua and Barbuda is, what is the status of third country nationals who are transferred to Antigua and Barbuda? This is an important question that strikes at the heart of Antigua and Barbuda's legal exposure. The answer involves several overlapping status categories, and the picture is genuinely complicated. Now, the immediate status upon arrival, legal limbo. A person who arrives in Antigua and Barbuda without valid travel documents, transferred under an arrangement between the US and the Antigua and Barbuda, does not fit neatly into any existing category under domestic Antigua and Barbuda law. I guess that is straightforward.
0: Yep.
3: Antigua has no standalone Refugees Act. Asylum claims are handled ad hoc on the General Immigration Act, with protection access determined informally in cooperation with the United States High Commission.
2: United Nations,
3: High Commission for Refugees. This means the person's legal status upon arrival would be administratively indeterminate until the government makes a specific designation. What could designations be? The three possible designations, and I think this is where people need to start to look at the issue. One, asylum seeker, refugee. If the person expresses fear of return to their country of origin, Antigua and Barbuda's obligations under the 1951 Refugee Convention, to which it acceded on September 7, 1995, are immediately triggered. This is what they call the
0: non-refoulement.
3: Non-refoulement, yes. The person must be allowed to apply for protection and cannot be returned, including to the United States, if doing so would expose them to persecution. This means that persons would be in Antigua and Barbuda in limbo and will become a charge upon the state. Two, stateless person. If the person has no valid travel documents and refuses to apply for a passport from their country of origin, they may effectively be or become stateless in practice, even if technically they retain a nationality. This triggers a separate body of law. Antigua and Barbuda succeeded to the 1954 Convention on the Status of Stateless Persons on the 25th of October 1988, which obliges it to issue identity papers to any stateless person in its territory who lacks a travel document. That's one. Two, issue a convention travel document, which is the CTD, to stateless persons lawfully residing in its territory, a document recognized internationally and used in lieu of a passport. Three, accord stateless persons treatment at least as favorable as that accorded to nationals in matters of religion, and no less favorable than that accorded to aliens generally in matters of work, housing and public education.
0: But just to make a point, yes, here, that what happens sometimes with some of these people, they have taken position under no circumstances they're going back to the home country. So they smuggle into the United States, and what do they destroy? The travel document.
3: Yes.
0: And in fact, in some instances too,
3: they can't find it.
0: The country in which they were born, their birth country, may refuse
2: to issue
0: them another travel document, so they become stateless in that case.
3: Okay.
0: Yeah, we'll continue,
3: Jupiter. Yeah, critically, Antigua has not acceded to the 1961 Convention on the Reduction of Statelessness, so there is no legal mechanism under domestic law to resolve statelessness, only to manage it. But managing stateless persons can become a huge cost to the state. Three.
0: And that is where we spoke about the transfer of the burden.
3: Yes.
0: From the United States to Antigua and Barbuda. So if the United States is saying that these people are a burden to a $30 trillion economy, what do you think they will be to a US $2.5 billion economy?
3: Mm-hmm. So the managing there is important as well. Undocumented irregular migration, that's three. If the government does not recognize the person as a refugee or stateless, the default under Antigua and Barbuda law is that they are undocumented non-national subject to detention and deportation under the Immigration and Passport Act. But this presents a legal trap. If the person cannot be deported to their country of origin because that country refuses to take them, or because doing so would violate non-refoulement, and cannot be returned to the United States, they become non-removable, trapped in indefinite detention.
0: This is a very, very important.
3: Very important.
0: Yeah, in that again, the issue of non-refoulement is about sending them back to their original country and they'll be subjected to persecution, to harm. You can't do that.
3: Yeah. Mm-hmm.
0: So then you are bound to keep them here.
2: Mm-hmm.
0: And in that case, you become responsible for them because you cannot remove them.
2: Mm-hmm.
0: And the United States understand that. So the United States not seeking to send back these people to their countries to be harmed. So they're now trying to send them to third countries. Mm-hmm. Now, if we have some of those, but they have formal documentation and they have skills, I don't see a problem taking some because they can survive within our economy. And I'm making the point here that it is far easier for immigrants to survive in the United States than in the Caribbean. You know, that's why you have a movement and have had a movement of Caribbean people going to the United States seeking opportunities. They have far more opportunities than what than what's available in the Caribbean. So if these people are coming to the Caribbean skillless, they cannot survive in our environment and they may be forced to do unwholesome things to survive.
3: All right. Gentlemen, are you saying we should take a break at this point in time? Yes. Mr. Boyd says yes. We're going to take a break. When we come back, of course. I don't know if you want us to go deeper into this.
0: Well, I think the public would have gotten the gist.
3: Of what it is.
0: Look, we're not trying to be difficult. We're not fighting the United States. We are negotiating. And, you know, we're not posturing for sure. Again, we're just sharing information with the public so they can understand the dilemma that we're faced with, that we want to assist the United States, we want to be fully cooperative, but not to the extent in which we could potentially become complicit in increasing the burden to our country and potentially to destroy our country by accepting criminals.
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5: Good afternoon and welcome to ZDK News at Noon for Thursday, July 9th, 2026. I'm your presenter, Otita Ambrose. Here are today's top headlines. SLBMC investigating circumstances surrounding infant's death. And the school uniform grant distribution begins July 13th. 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
5: Now for the news in detail. Sir Leicester Bird Medical Center says it is investigating the circumstances surrounding the death of an infant after a video related to the incident began circulating on social media. In a statement, the hospital acknowledged the public attention the matter has received and expressed condolences to the child's family. We recognize that this is an extremely difficult time for the child's family and extend our deepest sympathies as they grieve this heartbreaking loss, the statement said. SLBMC confirmed that an investigation is underway but said it is unable to discuss specific clinical details while the review is ongoing. The hospital cited patient confidentiality and the need to protect the integrity of the investigation as the reasons for limiting public comment. SLBMC also thanked the public for its patience and understanding, saying the matter will be handled with care, sensitivity, and professionalism. In more news, Treasury closure announced ahead of CHOGM. The Ministry of Finance and Corporate Governance is advising the public that the Treasury Department will be closed Friday, July 10th. The closure is due to Exercise Stronghold, a national security exercise taking place ahead of the Commonwealth Heads of Government Meeting, or CHOGM, 2026. Security restrictions in sections of St. John's will limit access to the Treasury's location. All in-person services, including payments and general inquiries, will be unavailable Friday. Normal operations will resume on Monday, July 13th. The public is encouraged to complete urgent business before the closure. Now, continuing the national stories. The 2026 School Uniform Grant Program opens on Monday, July 13th at the Multipurpose Cultural and Exhibition Center in Perry Bay. The Ministry of Education initiative provides eligible students with one set of uniforms during their primary and secondary school years. The program coordinator, Tanisha James, says there are no changes to the application requirements. Returning beneficiaries must present a government-issued ID and the child's third-term report, while new applicants must provide identification for both the applicant and the child, along with the student's report or a letter of acceptance. Applications can be completed in person through the program's Dropbox system or online using a link that will be posted on the School Uniform Grant Program's Facebook page. The program runs until August 28th with opening hours from 9 a.m. to 4 p.m. on Monday through Thursday and 9 a.m. to 2 p.m. on Fridays. And in other developments, Antiguan attorney elected president of Queens Women's Bar Association. Antiguan-born attorney Beverly Benjamin George has been installed as the 95th president. Born attorney Beverly Benjamin George has been installed as the 95th president of the Queens County Women's Bar Association for the 2026 to

0: First, in a regional update, CARICOM leaders have agreed to refer the disputed reappointment of Secretary-General Dr. Carla Barnett to the Caribbean Court of Justice for an advisory opinion. The move follows a legal challenge by Trinidad and Tobago, which argues that the reappointment process did not comply with the revised Treaty of Charo-Gamas. Prime Minister Kamala Prasad Bisesar says the issue concerns the legality of the process, not Dr. Barnett personally. CARICOM says Dr. Barnett will remain in referral as a commitment to good governance and the rule of law. And in news coming out of Cuba, Cuba has fully restored its national electricity grid after the country's third nationwide blackout this year. Power was restored early Wednesday after millions were left without electricity when the grid collapsed on Monday. However, authorities warn that fuel shortages mean rolling blackouts are likely to continue. Officials say Cuba's aging power infrastructure and limited fuel supplies remain major challenges as the island grapples with its worst economic crisis in decades. The government has also blamed tighter fuel shortages and placing additional strain on the country's electricity system. And that was a look at news from around the region. Now, here's a recap of today's top headlines. SLBMC investigating circumstances surrounding infant's death, and school uniform grant distribution begins July 13th. The news was sponsored by Crystal Supermarket, and I have been your presenter, Osisa Ambrose. Sportscaster Terry Laraji is on a short break and will be back soon. Stay tuned for the BBC update. Good afternoon.
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3: The Antigua and Barbuda Social Security Board has one mandate: the economic welfare of the working people of the nation and their beneficiaries. The available benefits include age pension, sickness, maternity, invalidity, survivors, and funeral grant. But you must qualify to receive these benefits. Employed persons must demand that their employers pay their contributions in the right amounts at the right time to ensure eligibility for benefits. 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
4: Here's a look at the morning weather forecast for Antigua and Barbuda, valid from 8 a.m. today, Thursday the 9th of July 2026, up to 8 a.m. tomorrow, Friday the 10th of July 2026. Stable, dry, and hazy conditions will persist across the area for the next 24 hours. Therefore, conditions today are expected to be mostly sunny and hazy, while conditions for tonight will be partly cloudy and hazy with a 10% or a slight chance of showers. The winds will be mainly out of the east at 19 to 33 kilometers per hour or 12 to 21 miles per hour, with gusts up to 48 kilometers per hour or 30 miles per hour. Sea conditions will be 1.8 to 2.4 meters or 68 feet. A small craft advisory is in effect. The overnight minimum temperature for Antigua and Barbuda was 26 degrees Celsius or 79 degrees Fahrenheit. The forecast maximum temperature for Antigua and Barbuda for today is 33 degrees Celsius or 91 degrees Fahrenheit. And the forecast minimum temperature for Antigua and Barbuda for

0: tonight is 26 degrees Celsius or 79 degrees Fahrenheit. The sun will set today at 6:45 p.m. and rise tomorrow at 5:40 a.m. This is Patrice Edwards from Antigua and Barbuda Meteorological Service at the VC Bird International Airport.
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2: Did you lose a loved one? 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To qualify, the insured person must have been entitled to sickness, maternity, invalidity, or contributory age benefit, or they must have contributed to the scheme in the 12 months prior to his or her death. The claim must be made within 6 months of death, supported by a death certificate and the appropriate receipts in the name of the claimant. For more information on the funeral grant, please contact the Social Security Office. 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
3: 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The lump sum grant is applicable to persons who have contributed for at least 12 months prior to invalidity. 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

0: BBC News with Govinda Gill. Explosions have been reported in Bushehr near Iran's main nuclear power plant, while Jordan says it's intercepted 8 missiles launched from Iran as the US and Iran continue to trade strikes. Param Gobadi from the BBC's Persian service has more details about the attacks.
1: The coastal line of the Persian Gulf and the Oman Sea, different cities from west to east. But two important places were targeted. One was that, according to Iranians, a projectile hit near the vicinities of Iranian nuclear reactor. And that's important because it's not a nuclear enrichment facilities. This is a nuclear reactor. And if there is a leak, that's going to be really detrimental and extremely dangerous. But it's not only the southern part of Iran that was targeted. In the northeastern part of Iran, there was a bridge that was targeted, and that bridge is extremely important because that's a strategic bridge that sends Iranian goods for export and import. So targeting that is sending a message to Iranians.
0: Huge crowds of mourners are lining the streets of Mashhad as the coffin containing Iran's late Supreme Leader Ali Khamenei is being taken to one of the holiest shrines in Shia Islam, where he'll be buried. The ceremony is a culmination of a week of funeral processions and rallies. Here's Alison Freeman.
2: His death, a defining moment at the start of the war in February. And now the 6 official days of mourning for Iran's supreme leader are drawing to a close. And whilst Iran had perhaps hoped that the ceasefire would have prevented the procession being marred by the fighting, this, the final day, was against the backdrop of these renewed strikes. This morning, the coffin arrived by plane in the holy city of Mashhad, ahead of his burial.
0: At least 28 people have died in a fire which broke out in a Chinese shoe factory. Video footage shows firefighters attempting to douse flames of the burning building in the southeastern city of Jinjiang. Initial reports suggest it may have started when shoemaking material caught light. Health specialists in Africa say the Ebola outbreak in the Democratic Republic of Congo is the fastest growing they've ever come across. The continent's Centre for Disease Control said that included all outbreaks and all strains of the virus. As yet, there's no cure. The BBC's found evidence that false and misleading claims about the disease are fueling violence against health workers. Dr. Eme Mbola Nulu is from the International Federation of Red Cross and Red Crescent Societies.
3: All of this misinformation are directly affecting our operation on a daily basis and also affecting the security of our volunteers, but also of our staff. When communities don't believe on the disease, when communities don't believe on our action, immediately when we are coming to support the communities, there will be resistance.
0: This is the World News from the BBC. FIFA has defended the decision of match officials at the World Cup after Egypt complained of bias in their round of 16 loss to Argentina. Egypt were 2-0 up against Argentina before they scored 3 late goals. The Egyptian Football Association says it can't stay silent about what it alleges were refereeing errors. Ukraine has continued to attack Russian energy infrastructure. An oil depot has been set alight in the Tver region, northwest of Moscow, as has another in the southern region of Stavropol Krai. The tiny desert rain frog, whose high-pitched squeak made it an internet sensation, has been classed as a threatened species. The frog is found in the narrow coastal dunes of southern Namibia and South Africa's Northern Cape. Conservationists warn that increased development of its habitat and diamond mining mean it's now at risk of extinction. The British singer Bonnie Tyler has died. She was 75. She had been unwell for some time after having emergency intestinal surgery in Portugal. Colin Patterson looks back at her career.
4: The song which defined Bonnie Tyler's career. In 1983, Total Eclipse of the Heart topped the UK singles chart, and she became the first ever Welsh act to have a US number one. Her breakthrough happened in 1976, when Lost in France made the top 10, displaying her trademark raspy vocals. It's a heartache. There were other huge hits. I'm holding on for a hero till the end of the night. Nothing I can say, but when it came to Total Eclipse of the Heart, Bonnie Tyler was adamant she never, ever tired of singing the song. Total Eclipse of the
0: Heart. BBC News.
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5: And the Lord, the Lord speak. How? Suddenly, right? I want to tell you tonight, church, that God reserved the right to interject suddenly. God heard it and intervened suddenly. I wonder if the words were still in their mouth and God just came suddenly. I want to tell you, sometimes we say, oh, every day, bucket, go to the well. One day, sometimes you do, and that's what caused many people to go astray now. They do, because God asleep and God now move. And then suddenly, just like that, there are people's lives who have changed. There are stories I read in the newspaper here, and when I see it, I say, suddenly, just like that, people's lives are changed forever. Suddenly. And I thought to myself, God heard it, and suddenly God said, hey, come, let me come down and deal with this situation. It got God's attention, and God said, may come down now, go deal with myself. And I said, no angel, I coming down to write this right now. And the Lord spake suddenly unto Moses, Aaron, and Miriam. I found it a little funny when I read this story, because the argument was, God speak to all of us. That was the argument. That's what they said. Moses are gone, like if God only talked to he. God speak to all of us. Let me tell you something, be careful what you ask for. Because you say God talk to you, so God say, hear the Bible says, and the Lord spake suddenly. to Moses and Aaron and Miriam. So all of them get on talking now from God. Moses, Miriam, Aaron, forward. I go and lick a talk now. Hello. And here it is. Come out, you three, unto the tabernacle of the congregation. I would like to see, I don't know about you, I would love to see some of these scenes when they happen. People be a face now. I wonder about Miriam and Aaron. Anybody can talk the talk now. When time come now to walk the walk, and you just say, oh, God speak to us too. It's not John Harvester. Why are you talking? God say, come, let's go and talk. Oh, and if Miriam look for Aaron, and Aaron look for Miriam. And I say, boy, what I get ourselves in right now? I don't know. I wonder. I just wonder. Because God just interjects suddenly. And God say, come. Come. Boy, the patience of God too now. You know, someday mommy say, come. Come. When we get home, when we get deal with you, come. And the drive go home. You wonder, Lord, what happened to me? Every

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0: shape the future of this nation of Antigua and Barbuda.
1: As a youth growing up, my memories were one of domination and poverty on the other hand. Those things stand out. You were always cognizant of the fact that the imperial masters were present, and the employer's class was always very much in evidence. Those are things that impressed you, you were aware of. Unemployment was rampant. You left school, and for about 6 months it was ordinary for you not to be employed. 6 months, 9 months, and very often someone had to say a word for you in order for you to get a job. Wages were low, $1.20 a week for a man, a woman 8 pence a day, children 2 pence 8 pence a day. Every plantation had its small gangs. And these monies, $1.20 for men, could only serve until around Thursday. And after Thursday, the saying was, jewelry gone upstairs. And everyone knew what that meant, that the money was finished. There was nothing to eat. And you remained there without food until you started to get some wages again on Saturday, the end of the week. So the term was, jewelry gone upstairs. When that was said, everyone understood that it meant the wages that you received last Saturday was finished. And they were waiting for some more. Clothes was torn clothes, patched. Very often something you begged from your employers, your masters. And the houses were old and dilapidated. The doors were eaten off. You had money to repair them. The windows were half gone. Sometimes you had to use a crocus bag to fill out. And then the floors, there were holes all over. You had to be careful how you walk. And in the country parts mostly, there were trash houses all around. Trash houses all around. And around St. John's, like New Street, Point, and Greenbin Grace Farm, the housing condition was abominable. All rotten houses, close to one another. And when it comes to medical services, it was inadequate. It's one of the things that I remember even until this day. Sometimes young men would need around 6 injections to cure them. And they'll go around begging, probably they'll muster around $2. It was $1 an injection then. And all they could pay for was the 2 injections, and that's all they received. Very often the germ remained in their bodies and before long crippled them, and often they died. Those were the conditions that I saw around me as a youth growing up in New Street.
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2: La Twain, you are tuning in to Let's Talk Trade with Cody Thomas of Thomas Air Conditioning Services. La Twain said that.
3: I mean, this is dancehall, man. You have to sing for the girls. You have to big them up.

And good afternoon, Antigua, Barbuda, and the rest of the Eastern Caribbean. You know, it's your boy, Cody Thomas of Thomas Air Conditioning and Servicing, and you're tuning to another program of Let's Talk Trade. Remember, we say your trade is whatever you use your skill set to do. So if you are a carpenter, a mason, or even a mechanic, whatever you use your skills to do, that is your trade. All right, today we'll be talking about this topic, entrepreneurship for secondary school and college students, right? The topic is entrepreneurship for secondary and college students. So, all right. So, for many people believe entrepreneurship begins after graduation, after getting a job, after saving a lot of money. But one of the biggest myths in business, right? One of the biggest myths in business. That is one of the biggest myths in business. The truth is, entrepreneurship begins with an idea, a problem you want to solve, the willingness to learn. So today's topic is entrepreneur for secondary and college student learn. So today's topic is entrepreneur for secondary and college student building tomorrow business leaders. So whether you're a full

additional segment after that, and then you know it's into our entertainment segment. All right, so let's get into the nitty-gritty of things. All right, so we're going to start with segment one. You know, we break it down in segments here. So segment one, why entrepreneurship matters. For decades, students have been told, study hard, graduate, right, find a good job. There's nothing wrong with employment, but today's economy is changing rapidly. Artificial intelligence is changing career. Automation is replacing repetitive jobs. Companies are becoming smaller. Freelancing is growing. Digital business are expanding every day. Right? So the question is no longer, what job do you want? The question is, what value can you create? Entrepreneurship teaches students to solve problems instead of waiting for opportunities. It teaches leadership, responsibility, financial literacy, communication, innovation, and confidence. Those skills help you whether you own the business or work for someone. All right, so we learn that this is entrepreneurship, and also what this is basically saying that, hey, with entrepreneurship you can learn a lot of things, and even he said the skills that you even have, those skill helps whether you own the business or work for someone. So imagine you working for someone, but in the business you still pushing out the ideas, you still giving taking the role like the entrepreneur. That is called entrepreneurship, right? That's when you are actually a part of the job, but you actually playing the role, doing the role as if it was your own business. So when you start running your own, you know exactly how to go about, how to make decisions and all of that. All right, so this is all about entrepreneurship for students, college and secondary students. So we're saying, don't wait until you're looking to finish school, right, and then you want to say, oh, I think I'm gonna go. Start thinking about it now. Is it something that you want to do after graduation? Is it something that you are into? What can you create? What problem can you solve? Right? That's what it's talking about here. So we're going to go to segment two. It says you don't need thousands of dollars. This is one of the biggest myths I know that the people think too. That in order to start a business, you need thousands of dollars to do it. No, you really don't. You don't need thousands of dollars. One excuse many young people make is, I don't have money. But history shows us that many successful entrepreneurs started with very little. What they had was knowledge, creativity, persistence, and discipline. A student can start a graphic design, a social media management, tutoring, bakery, baking, photography, videography, mobile phone repairs, air conditioning apprentice service, lawn care, pressure washing, selling handmade products, digital products. Many of these businesses require more skill than capital. Knowledge is becoming more valuable than money. And I keep telling people this, if you can't get the job, are you looking for a certain specific job and you can't get into work, create your own. And that is basically what he's saying here. And some people say, I want to start a business, but I don't have the money. I don't know. It just take one step. You don't need to have $10,000 to start. You could start even if you have $100. It's just making an investment into what you want to do. All right. I'm going to give you an example. I had a guest. I'm going to use them as a reminder. Sphinx Wax Studio and Spa. You see, these people tell you they started in their home doing this. And when they started, they were just learning the way how to do it. All right. So what they did, they didn't charge anybody. They just was taking and investing into products and trying it out. Getting to learn how to use the machines, getting to know how, understand how the business run. And today, look at where they are. They started with little or nothing.

just on the word of faith. And today, Sphinx Wax Studio and Spa is one of the popular, most popular spas you can go to, right? They've upgraded, they've moved from place, and know where they are. And I think it's St. Mary Street, Lower St. Mary Street, and they're just doing good business, right? So it's just all it takes is just a start. So it doesn't really need to have, you don't need to have, like some people put it, like thousands and thousands of dollars before you can start. It just takes you to get up and invest in yourself and invest in the product that you want and to learn about it and to learn how to go about doing it. Feed yourself the knowledge. Get some understanding, because as it says here, knowledge is becoming more valuable than money. Right? So, segment 3. Entrepreneurship starts in school. Alright? Entrepreneurship starts in school. School isn't only about passing the exam. School is also where entrepreneurs develop habits. Students learn working with deadlines, teamwork, presentation, problem solving, communication, leadership. These are business skills. Every school project is preparing students for a real business situation. Instead of seeing assignments as punishment, see them as business training. All right, and I used to tell people that. See them, these things, when we go to school, your little assignment that the teacher gives you and the deadline that you have to do, it helps you in the real world, because when you start to work and you start to get ahead and you have deadlines to meet or you have things to do or you have to how to resolve conflict within your workspace, all these things in school that you did in school, assignment teachers gave you, roles as playing class monitors, the prefect and head boys, all of these play a role for entrepreneurs. All of them play a role for you as a future entrepreneur. Right? So we're going to go to segment 4. College students have a huge advantage. Alright? College students have a huge advantage. A college student already have something valuable. Access to people, teachers, professional, internet resource, libraries, networking events, business competition, internship. Use college as a training ground. Build your first business while learning. 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Graduate with experience, not just a certificate. I'm going to say it again. Use college as your testing ground. Build your first business while learning. 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Graduate with experience, not just a certificate. So a lot of people, they graduate with just a certificate. But imagine you graduating with experience. Now, when you come out into the world of work, people turn to you. They want somebody with 5 years experience in the business. Imagine an entrepreneur coming out of college. Imagine you already started your business in college. So when you come out into the world, all you have to do is just continue that business. Push it to where you need it to go. Take it on a different level. Imagine you already failed, right? And you already came back and improved, right? Now you're graduating, and hey, you're not just graduating with a certificate to say, I have a business certificate. No, you're graduating with also the business experience, right? You're also graduating with the business experience, and that is a beautiful thing, because guess what? You're not only becoming an entrepreneur, but also if you decide to go into employment,
right? You have already have the experience. So somebody who wants to say, hey, I need somebody with 2 years experience, you already have it. So you know exactly how to do, what to do, where to do, where to go, and how to get you. All right? So we're going to go to segment 5, the entrepreneurial mindset. Right? And remember, this is all about future, the future of entrepreneurship, because guess what? It is becoming a bigger thing now. Right? Entrepreneurs thinks differently. Instead of asking who will hire me, they ask what problem can I solve. Instead of complaining, they create. Instead of waiting, they start. Entrepreneurship begins in the mind long before it appears in your bank account. I'm gonna say it again. Entrepreneurship begins in the mind long before it appears in your bank account. So you have to study, what is the thing that you can solve? What is the problem, right? What do you see that, hey, my community needs that I can make a job out of, a business out of, right? What can I do to improve the community? What can I do to help to solve a problem within my country? These are the things entrepreneur asks. They're not looking for say, hey, I can't get a job. They're not looking for somebody to say, well, hey, the people, nobody want to hire me. No. We create our own. You're not getting a job. You applied 4 or 5 times for a job. You start looking around. What skill set do I have? What can I use my hand? What kind of trade can I use my hand to bring in revenue? Right? Some people will say, hey, you know what? I'm good at detailing vehicles, so let me start a car wash. Somebody is saying, hey, I'm good at sewing and there's not much tailors or seamstress in my community, so let me start to sew. Simple things like that is where entrepreneurship starts, right? Then we have segments. We're going to number 6. Mistakes students should avoid. Many young entrepreneurs fail because they want quick money, copy others, quit too early, ignore customer service, spend profit instead of reinvesting, refuse advice, fear criticism. Every mistake is a lesson. Business is a classroom that is never closed. I'm gonna say that again. Business is a classroom that is never closed. I said this one time. Your mistake can be your classroom or it can be your jail cell. Some people make one mistake and they lock themselves away from being entrepreneurs again. Some people make mistakes and they learn and improve and learn what not to do. That's how he said, hey, if you fail the first time and you made a mistake and you have to start over, remember, you are starting over with an experience. So you made a mistake the first time. The second time, you already know what not to do because you have already experienced what is not to be done. So you're starting over with an experience. All right, we're going to segment 7. Technology has changed everything, right, my people? So today students have access to artificial intelligence, online learning, social media, e-commerce, digital banking, global customers, right? You can start a business from your bedroom with your laptop and determination. Technology has lowered the barriers to entrepreneurship. I'm gonna say that again. Technology has lowered the barriers to entrepreneurship. But you have to use it wisely. You have to use it wisely, right? And it says again, you can start a business from anywhere today. You can start it from your bedroom,
with your laptop. You can even start it with your cell phone. Right? That's how easy it is to become an entrepreneur today. But remember, is you has to know and be disciplined doing it. You have to be determined. Right? It's not just, I'm going to try today and tomorrow. If because it doesn't work out tomorrow, you cut off and you lock off and say, no, it failed. No. Because it says here, you go the first time you do it, you might fail. Some people are lucky that the first time they do it, they got through the first time. Some people, it takes them years of not giving up. All right? Then we go to number 8. Why trade still matters. So why trade still matters in the age of technology, right? Why trade still matters? Entrepreneurship isn't only about apps and websites. Trade remains some of the strongest business opportunity. An electrician, a plumber, an HVAC technician, an auto mechanic, carpenters, welders, masons, painters, they are still relevant. These skilled professionals can become business owner. Trade skill combined with business knowledge create wealth. A skilled worker who understands entrepreneurship has two advantages: a technical ability and a business potential. Right? So it's saying here, as I always say to you, learn a trade, learn a skill. Doesn't matter what. It could be a mason, carpenter, electrician. It doesn't matter what. A tailor, a seamstress. Learn a skill. Because guess what? In this age of technology, these skills cannot be replaced. And imagine somebody who has both skill and understand entrepreneurship, understand the business mindset. That's a person sitting on wealth, building on wealth right there, right? It's not just about how much money I can make. It's also about, hey, how can I use my skill to create wealth? How can I use my skill, right? Entrepreneurship is all about learning the business side of your skill set, learning how to use your skill while still doing a professional business, right? That's what it says here. When trade skill combined with business knowledge, it creates wealth. A skilled worker who understands entrepreneurship has two advantages. He has the technical ability and the business potential, right? Then we go to number 9. Building good financial habits. Entrepreneurs should learn to, 1, create a budget, save consistently, track expense, separate personal and business money, invest in learning, avoid unnecessary debts. Financial discipline is often more important than brilliant ideas. All right, I'm gonna say that again. Is more important than a brilliant idea. Meaning, hey, if you can discipline yourself, because guess what? Sometimes as an entrepreneur, you see money coming and you tell yourself, hey, what? I'm making money. But you have to understand that because you're making money, you have to know to separate that money from your personal money from your business money. You have to learn to separate the two. So not because you're making money, that money that you're making is your business money. It is not yours. This is for the business, for you to reinvest back into the business, right? What you do and your personal is the salary that you would draw from that. So you can draw your salary from that, and your salary will be your personal money that you use. All right, so we're going to go to the last one. Segment 10, final motivation. To every secondary student listening, don't wait till graduation to dream. 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
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It simply has to teach you something valuable. All right? So, as I said, so I'm going to go over that again. To my secondary school students, my college students, those who are just graduating, and those who are looking to be graduates next year, if there's one thing I want you to understand, is that you don't wait till graduation to dream. 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It simply has to teach you something valuable. All right, my people. So, we're going to take a commercial break. And when we get back, we're going to talk to Miss Farrah Williams. All right? An entrepreneurial lecturer at APCAS. All right? So, yes. We're going to take a break and be right back.

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1: Them can't stop it. I got give me the shine. Them can't stop it. Cause I just for my time. Them can't stop it.
2: Cool it, Thomas. That way I say, yeah, let's talk shit.

0: Yes, yes, my people. So we're working hard to see a better tomorrow. And as I told you today, our guest, all right, is an entrepreneur, lecturer, and an entrepreneur and marketing lecturer at APCAS. All right, so her name is Miss Farah William, and she's an entrepreneurship marketing lecturer at APCAS, and a trained teacher with over 10 years experience, and also holds a BSc in hospitality and tourism management. Good afternoon, Miss Williams. Hello.
1: Good afternoon. How are you today?
0: I'm okay. How are you?
1: I'm doing well.
0: All right. So today, as I told you, our topic today is entrepreneurship for college and secondary students. All right. So let me ask, what are some of the biggest opportunities for a young entrepreneur over the next 10 years? What do you see as some of the biggest opportunities for entrepreneurs over the next 10 years?
1: Okay, well, usually when you're looking for opportunities to get into, you would want to look around your environment and see what is going on. And for us in Antigua, and I guess you can say the Caribbean, since we share many similarities, tourism, agriculture, creative industries are some of the most common ones that you see popping up. For us, tourism is the most, this is our revenue earner, all right? And so because the industry is so fragmented, you have so many different areas that a young person, anybody really, can get into. So tourism is always a main one. And you see it popping up. Tourism is always evolving. You know, needs of the consumers are changing, demands are changing. All sorts of different trends are always popping up. So that's definitely an area that you can get into. If you want to be more specific, I can give an example of the Airbnbs that our persons have been getting into over the past years, where you're actually renting out. You see people renting out their own spaces. And it's an opportunity for you to, for the traveler, the visitor to the country, to experience, you know, real life, a more of a lived experience in that country, instead of going to hotels. There are some tourists who want that, and there are other tourists who would prefer, you know, something that's more grounded. So
0: I'm getting that. So you're saying one of the most prominent industry is the tourism industry when it comes to being an entrepreneurship, right? Because
1: for us, it's a good industry to get into.
0: Yeah, because you said that's an industry that is always evolving, always looking for new ideas, always looking for better ways of getting the product out to our tourists. Right,
1: for tourists, and now you have a lot more locals taking vacations. Local, you know, you have staycation packages every year now. So there's always something popping up. You have food tours. There's a girl that does food tours now. It's been going on for some time. So you see locals getting into tourism as a business. And you have agriculture. You can even mix agriculture with tourism and offer a product there as well. So there are many possibilities, and your imagination is the limit, really.
0: All right. So another question to you. As an entrepreneur lecturer, all right, what are some of the most common mistakes you see young entrepreneurs make?
1: All right, so I'll start with one that's familiar. We all know that marketing mistakes are very common for Antigua. I see that we don't do a lot of marketing. It's getting better now, but the value that is placed on marketing your product is not there. We're not there as yet, and that's something that's very important. What I see is we market a lot around carnival time, so you will see the fed promoters heavily promoting their events. But when it comes to a physical product, a store, selling clothes or hardware and so on, you would not find a lot of marketing happen. I guess people tell themselves, okay, people will see our store and they'll come and buy. But you want to make sure that you're getting maximum profit. You want to make sure you're getting lots of customers coming in. So marketing is very important. And that's a mistake that you make. If you don't market, persons will not know about your business. They won't know where to find you. Maybe they heard your, they heard about you, but they don't know where you are. They don't really quite know what you offer. They don't know what your prices are like. So it's very good. It's a good idea to market, and that's not done, and that can.
0: So you're saying you're saying we don't market enough here in Antigua, so people, especially
1: we don't market enough,
0: especially for the young entrepreneurs, they don't push out themselves enough for people to see their products and what they're offering.
1: Right.
0: Alright, so
1: that's what I'm seeing.
0: So you're saying you encourage them to market more, because as you just said, around Carnival times we see the fete, and they promote hard.
1: heavily promoting their fets because they know.
0: Right. And
1: the numbers count. If they don't get a lot of people, and they have their numbers that they need to hit, and if they don't hit those numbers, then they won't make a profit, or even a bigger profit that they would like to make. So they would understand the importance of really pushing the events, even in the diaspora. They travel overseas and market up there to get people to come in. So they, at least in that segment, they understand the importance of pushing your products.
0: All right.
1: But it needs to translate to the other industries here.
0: Okay, so we need to transfer the, what does just, so you're saying, take an example from these promoters, these FET promoters, and use that into it in your business, the type of marketing that
1: you're pushing. Yes,
0: for sure. All right. So let me also ask, right? As a marketing, sorry, you said you're into also a marketing person, right? So somebody who's also into marketing, digital marketing is one of the biggest thing that is going on right now. What advice can you give a young entrepreneur who is just starting out and want to use digital marketing to push their business?
1: I think we live in an age where I think entrepreneurs now have more options than entrepreneurs back then, where the internet has evolved to a point where you don't need to know how to do a lot of things to get ahead. Okay, so if you didn't have any graphic design experience, you didn't know how to do that, then you really could not develop your own poster or your own flyer. But now you have AI that can generate an image for you in a few minutes. Right. The hardest thing to do is put in a prompt, and even then you can always research what type of prompts can I put in to get to generate an image. Right. So it's easier now, and young entrepreneurs, and when I say young, I don't mean young in age only. A novice entrepreneur, somebody is new to the business, who's trying to get into the business, can use AI to create flyers, posters to market their business, to showcase their products. So we have a lot of people selling food, making handcraft jewelry. You can use AI, upload your pictures to either Gemini or ChatGPT, any one of those platforms. And it's free. Those, even to generate a simple package, that's free. And you can create, put in the prompts, and it creates an image, creates a nice flyer, informative, around your product. Right. So AI is really helpful to the entrepreneur.
0: To the entrepreneur. So what would you say to someone who's saying, hey, I don't understand the technology, and I've been doing my business this way. I've been doing it manually. So if I want a flyer, I'll go to the printery and print a flyer. Somebody who decides they're not going to want to be a part of doing it in a digital form. They don't do digital marketing. They prefer to do it, what we call it, manual marketing. So they're going out door to door, still doing it. What advice would you give them in this world, in this day of technology?
1: Well, I think it can be done that way. I don't think it's either or, but the difference is that AI gives you a way in, especially if you don't have the finances to go to a person who does graphics design, right? Because it does cost money, and if you don't have, starting out, you may not have the capital to pay people to do that. Sometimes you're using your own savings. So maybe your family members lent you some money, so you may not have the funds right away to do that. So you can do the thing on the side on your own to get the product out there. And when you start making money now, as your business gets more busy, you're not going to have the time to, you know, probably sit down and generate that. So you will have to choose to use an independent partner to do all your graphic design. But for somebody starting out, I think it helps. And it does not discount the use of other external partners. They have their part to play. It just has to do with the resources that you have at the time.
0: Yes.
1: And how you're able to use that to maximize whatever resource you have.
0: All right. So my other question to you, what roles should schools and college play in encouraging entrepreneurship among students? Especially in this day and age where we're seeing more and more technology, more people coming out of school, especially some started their business within the college or within secondary school. Do you think, I'm asking the question, do you think that entrepreneurship should be a subject in school?
1: When you say school, are you referring
0: secondary to secondary school?
1: As early as secondary school. Okay, so yes, it can be as early as, you can even introduce it as early as primary school, where you're giving them those lemonade stalls. You see that all the time on TV, where you encourage that entrepreneurial mindset or the spirit from a very young age. You can foster that from a very young age. So there's no age limit, I think, that you can implement it. As part of the curriculum, you have, in secondary schools, you have POB, you know, you have business subjects. You start thinking about where you want to go after college. So students, at that stage, students will start choosing business courses. So they do exist within the schools already. But they can, there's always room for improvement, okay? So perhaps a more practical approach can be implemented where they actually have to do something. We do it here, for sure. It just depends on the way the lecturer wants to execute their course. But the programs do exist, and they will continue to exist because the college and universities form their programs based on what the business community wants and based on what the economy wants, where the economy is heading. And entrepreneurship is definitely something that is growing and will continue to grow. So there will be a continuous development of an entrepreneur, or even there's a whole business department that caters to that segment. Yes.
0: So okay, so let's say a student who has a hobby, all right, let's say their hobby is probably sewing, right, and they have the talent to sew, and they want to start, so they want to become an entrepreneur, they want to start the business, right? How would you tell a young person to go about starting that journey as a young entrepreneur, turning their hobby into a business?
1: I think it's easier when you have an actual skill or hobby that you've already honed this, you already know how to do it, okay? So you don't have to learn that part, you don't have to hire anybody to do that part. It's something that you already love to do. You're passionate about it. So you can always turn that into something that can make you some money on the side. As you go through school, you can still, you can start making clothes for people if it is that you like to design clothing. You can start by making clothes for people, mending garments and so on. Or if it is that you are good in math, you can start your own tutoring classes on the side. And then after you graduate, that can always develop into something else. You see Collins do it and Lake do it with their after-school classes that they have. So it's always good when you're your business idea develops from a skill that you already own. And that's, you find that most businesses develop out of a skill or a hobby, at least in our environment here, because we have creative, a lot of fragmented types of creative industries that exist in our society. So you will see it in jewelry making, you will see it in, right now, people are doing videos and photography and so on. So it doesn't have to be something that is hands-on. It could be something, as you see where we're going now, taking pictures and videos and so on. So, and now we're getting into content creativity.
0: And that's becoming a very big thing across the Caribbean right now, where you see a lot of people, instead of going to pay for all these commercials and also you're hiring people to do content to get your business out there, right?
1: Right. So that's something that you also can do on your own. And it doubles as a marketing strategy as well. So you're actually showing what you're doing. Persons like to know that, okay, this person is cooking and we like to know that the ingredients are fresh, or we like to see the process happen. And so when you can see something with your own eyes, you trust it more. Especially when you have other persons now having reviews about your product or a particular product that they experience, you would trust that more than if it comes from the company. So we see content creating around the world, and I see it come down here now. They have a lot of Antiguans who are putting out content, and that's really good.
0: Yeah. All right. So one of the things you hear all the time, especially for a young person who wants to start a business, is that they tell you, hey, I would love to start, but I don't have the cash. Right? One of the things they say, what are some of the myths that people believe in when it comes to entrepreneurship that are not really, that should not be, I'll put it this way, that they should not be afraid of? Especially like some people say, oh, you have to have a certain amount of cash to start, right? All right, go ahead.
1: Right, so well, you touched on one, money is not everything, but you do need some cash. need some cash to start. But you don't have to have all of the cash. And we kind of touched on it earlier where we mentioned your hobby and using your own savings and so on. So the myth can be that you have to have a lot of cash to start your business, but that is not the case. Especially if the conditions are right, it can happen. And if you're paying attention to what is happening out there, and if it's really something that is in demand, it can happen. And if you're very smart with the way you market and the way you put out your products, you can be successful. Okay, so money is not all you need. You really need a passion for your business. But if you have some savings, if you can gather some money from your family, sometimes even $1,000 or $2,000 can get you a start, and you have a plan to turn that over quickly, you can get going. Okay, you just have to have a good business model and have a real plan for how you're going to move forward, and that can propel you. Another myth is the fact that, you know, entrepreneurs take a lot of, they're extreme risk takers, and those risks are calculated risks. You're not just making a decision on a whim. You're really doing your research and you're making sure that the risk is actually worth it, and the chances of payoff is high. Okay, so you're not just doing anything and hoping for the best. You're really looking at what's happening. You're paying attention to the environment, the timing in which you're going to start your business or even put this product out. You're making sure that it's actually a product in demand. You're making sure that it's done to a level of quality that customers would appreciate. And in most cases, once you have your a good business plan, so that you can follow through, you will be successful. So it's not just a wild risk that entrepreneurs are out here taking.
0: Right. So you need to know, it's not just a get up a day and just say, this is what I'm going to do. It's calculated risk. It's something that has been researched, something that has been talked about, something that has been studied before they actually get up and do it.
1: Right, that's correct.
0: All right. So my folks, people, we've been talking to Ms. Farah Williams, who is a entrepreneurship and marketing lecturer at APCAS. All right. So we want to thank you for your advice and for your words of for your advice here for today. All right. To our entrepreneurs out there that who are listening, I hope they learned something today from you. All right. So let me give you just give thanks to you for participating in a part of Let's Talk Trade. All right.
1: Thank you for having me. Have a good day.
0: All right. Thank you so much. Yes, my people. So we've been talking to Miss Farah Williams, an entrepreneur, lecturer, and marketing lecturer at APCAS. So you know what we're going to do? We're going to take another commercial break. And when we get back, we get into our motivational segment of the day. All right, my people.
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0: 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And today our topic is entrepreneurship for secondary and college students. All right. And you just heard from Miss Farrah Williams, an entrepreneurial lecturer at APCAS. All right. So now we're going to go into our motivational segment of today. And it's called Rebuild Yourself. Focus on you. All right, my peoples, I want you to give a listen to this motivational segment. Rebuild yourself and focus on you. All right?
1: Were you before you were hurt?
2: What if you could use pain as a fuel? Imagine if you could use the pain as a passport. Imagine if you could use the pain to push you. What if the pain could make you better? What if the pain could build muscle? What if the pain could cause you to retire, to leap farther, to run faster? What if the pain could help you? Because you wouldn't have prayed like you pray had you not been hurt. You wouldn't love like you love had you not been hurt, because you know what it's like to hate somebody.
3: It doesn't matter who did not accept me, who rejected me, who did not see my value. None of that matters. Yesterday is gone. All you have is the present. Make this your moment to no longer be a prisoner of the past.
2: I'm just wondering if there's anybody that wants to stop complaining about it and is going to use it to your advantage.
3: The past is not your prison. The past is your platform to build what it is that you were placed in this world to build.
2: I gotta look myself in the mirror every single day. And I'm either gonna allow the pain to eat me alive, I'm going to allow the pain to fuel.
3: Once you get that itch, once you smell that potential, all of a sudden the world opens up to you. This is the moment that you have been waiting for.
2: This is for you. Everything you're about to do is for you.
3: So make that decision that there's no turning back.
4: How bad do you want your future? Many of you desire, long for a new beginning. The truth is, some of us prefer familiar sufferings because we are afraid of the unknown. Sometimes the hardest part is the fact that we don't know how to begin again. In order for us to have a new beginning, there must be an ending. There are far, far better things ahead than anything we have left behind. Every moment wasted looking back keeps us from moving forward. The question is, will you let go of your past? If you're listening to me and you're tired of living and you're ready to pull the trigger, I just need you to know that hopelessness and depression is not stronger than the possibility of beginning again. The sufferings from your past and even the present moment is not worthy to be compared with the glory that shall be revealed in all of us. For the sake of your future, your greatest move is to let it go. Set your ego and your pride aside. You gotta forgive this person. Because going away and changing your zip code and changing your area code and trying to get a new career and marrying somebody else is not going to take the pain away. Because you are running from you. You got to look in the mirror and you got to decide, I forgive myself for the mistakes I made. I forgive the people for what they did. This is the day that you pray for your haters, that you forgive those who have wronged you. This is the day that you smile more. This is the day that you believe. This is the day that you see the future. This is the day that you step into hope, that you step into joy. This is the day that you repay people's rudeness with kindness. This is the day that everything is going to change, because I'm going to change today.
2: I'm able to move and navigate and breathe different and talk different and walk different. I'm able to move and navigate and breathe different and talk different and walk different and build different.

0: locked in this place and you're begging to leave, but you haven't been disciplined enough and hungry enough to change. Discipline is not about what I feel like doing. Discipline is a duty. Discipline is what I've been called to do. Discipline is what I was born to do. Discipline is what is required. If you want the future, then you've got to plan it. You need schedules and parameters and frameworks and protocols. You've got to get your stuff in order. Get your house in order. Type in the comments, get your house in order. Get your head in order. Come on, watch your mindset, watch your mouth, watch your money, watch your relationships. You want your future? You need to get organized. You don't just get where you want to go because you want to go there. You have to do something. You have to become someone. And so you need to be the person that does it, even if they don't feel it, but they do it because they're called to. Get up and get dialed in. You're going to have to set an alarm and wake up at times you don't feel like getting up. If you're going to do something in your bloodline, if you're going to pass something down generationally, if you're going to be a light, if we're going to unleash this untapped potential, then I have to do something that's going to break the current paradigms that I've been living under. And so you've got to do what's impossible for most people in order to be that unstoppable force of nature. There's too many of you that are so wrapped up in agreement with people that are not serving your vision. You're checked out. You're about to burn out and tap out and drop out. People can tell when you're not called to do something, when you're just doing it. People can tell. They can read right through it. They can see right through you. When it's plastic, when it's fake, when it's phony, when it's unauthentic. Many of you listening to me are suffering from anxiety and stress and overwhelm. If you don't love you first and appreciate you first and honor the work first and believe first, nobody else is going to believe. But you've got to get so in love with what you've been called to do, your design, your distinctives, what sets you apart, that you'll do this thing even if nobody celebrates you. If nobody understands it, if nobody sees it, will you keep going? If it's just you, will you keep working? And this is all I want to ask you today. Will you keep working? Will you work harder? What it is that you've been called to release or writing or building or creating, here's my truth. You can listen to me or not listen to me. I'm going to release what's inside of me. I'm going to release my brilliance. I'm going to build it. I'm going to create it. Even if nobody understands it, sees it, celebrates it, likes it, shares it, I'm going to release it. I'm going to give it to the world. I don't need to impress you. Are we understanding this? It's a very dangerous thing to be in a place where you are growing, but your life is not.
1: Before every transformation, there is a measure of darkness. Before the rising of the sun, there is a night season. And many don't understand that there was a process. There was a pathway. There was a corridor to being chosen. There's a price you have to pay to being crowned. Everybody wants to win. And everybody wants to be applauded and celebrated and honored and crowned. But before you can be crowned, you are going to have to deal with the inevitable. You must be chosen.
0: We love the idea of being chosen because it feeds our ego, the recognition, the spotlight, the applause. It is sweet, but there was a truth you cannot escape. When you are chosen, you're handpicked by God to be separated from the crowd. You will become misunderstood. Being chosen is not always celebration. It is assignment. And when you are assigned, you are anointed to face trial, tribulation, to face fire. Pressure is the love language of destiny. You are chosen to be tested. You are chosen to be betrayed. You are chosen to suffer loss. You are chosen to share a message of hope and transformation.

that if God can take you from nothing to something, that he can do anything for anybody, that nothing is impossible, that your mess will become your message. Every man or woman who is crowned is chosen, and they were born for the time they were needed most. Because before every transformation, there is a measure of darkness.

0: I am being rebuilt. God, I may be in the middle of suffering, but I believe God chose me.
1: But I'm not falling
0: apart. I got bills, but God chose me. I got people walking out of my life. It seems like the lights are going out, but God chose me.
2: If you are chosen, and I believe you are, and if you believe you've been destined to be crowned, and I believe your destiny is to be crowned, then I just need you to navigate this crushing with all the faith that you can muster.
3: Being chosen will demand that you step out of comfort and into a deep conviction. It's time to get serious about the calling on your life.
2: There are moments in life that are going to absolutely crush you. And you're going to feel broken under the weight of disappointment, rejection, and failure. And you will ask, why me? Why now? And it will be easy for you to believe that you're being punished. But I want to tell you, it's not punishment. It's process. We all know this, but let me tell you again, in case you forgot, diamonds are formed under pressure. Gold is refined by fire. Purpose is revealed in seasons of crushing.
4: If only the tree with fruit is shaken, if life is pressing you, if pain is stalking you, if betrayal and loss and famine have visited your door, it means that there is something inside of you the world is trying to extract, that there's a message on your mess.
2: This is not the end of your story. It is the making of your legacy.
0: This is not the end of my story.
2: It was Moses that met God alone on the mountain. It was Jacob that wrestled with destiny alone in the wilderness. It was the Lord Jesus Christ himself that prayed in agony in Gethsemane while his disciples were sleeping. And I know what it feels like for people to sleep on you, for people not to believe in you. And every time a man or woman walks out of your life, God gets closer. You are not falling apart. You are being rebuilt.
0: You may be answering the question, why me, God? Why not you?
2: This is a cocoon before the flight. This is your fire before the gold. This is your cross before the crown. I'm talking to the people that are in the middle of darkness and isolation and uncertainty and doubt. And you are battling fear. And it's as if suddenly people don't understand you. Friends are walking away. Doors are shutting. You look around and it feels like you are alone. But I'm telling you, you are not alone.
5: If you're listening to me and you're going through any type of hardship and you're navigating it and you have not thrown in the towel and it seems as though God's gone silent in your life and it seems as though everything is being stripped from you and you're walking through this, what I like to call divine isolation, you are on the right path. Before destiny manifests, isolation is inevitable.
4: The crushing is the interview room before you walk into greatness. Will you stay when no one is clapping for you? Will you keep going when it seems as though your dreams are running from you? Most will quit. The ones who are crowned are simply the ones who did not quit. It is not punishment. It is the proving ground. Pressure is the love language of destiny. Destiny is heavy, and it will bend your spine if you try to carry it casually.
2: There's a part of you that must die in order to manifest the version of yourself that life and God is demanding. What you see as a setback is a setup for strength, growth, and transformation. Shift your perspective. Stop seeing this as suffering without purpose, but see it as a divine strategy for proving that the hand of God is on your life. And silence is not absence. Silence is a strategy. The teacher is always silent during the test, and right now, you are being tested.
5: God is trying to get your attention.
2: This is not the time to give up. This is the time
5: to endure.
0: Endure!
5: Will you stay when no one is clapping for you? Will you keep going when it seems as though your dreams are running from you? It feels as though your back is up against the wall. You don't know to go left or right. You've lost your job. Maybe you've lost some people. You've lost a mother. You've lost a father, a loved one, the person you thought you would spend the rest of your life with. The crushing is the interview room before you walk into greatness. The race is not given to the swift nor the strong, but he that endureth to the end. And if you survive the crushing long enough, the next phase is the crowning.
0: This is not the end of my story.
5: The crushing is temporary, but the rewards will be eternal. There's a price you have to pay to being chosen.
1: Is it that we unlock our futures and let go of the trauma and let go of the heartache and the challenges and the mountains and the giants and every disappointment and every failure? How is it that we are able to walk away from the past? Number one, I'm acknowledging that I've got some challenges in my present and they derive from my past. I'm understanding the trauma effects on my brain and how it changed my behavior. It changed my perspective. I am aware that I am downtrodden and I am battered and broken and weary and tired, and I'm stuck in a place of autopilot where I don't even know what tomorrow looks like. I'm not even free enough to dream about the future because I am so broken from my past. I understand what happened to me. And I cannot change it, but I can change how I feel about it. I can choose to forgive. I can choose to let go. I can choose to believe. I can choose to dream. This is a charge to you in this moment to let it go. You gotta let it go. This is more than an invitation to the future. This is a command to leave your past behind. Come on, this is your time to release. This is your time to release, to let it go. And the only way you're going to release is if you forgive them for the things that were done to you. The people who were present for a moment but then left you for dead. The people who bullied you, who hurt you, who caused you to go into a state of depression and anxiety and defeat, who opened up doors to insecurity. I need to acknowledge what happened to me. I need to acknowledge what they did, how they stepped and stomped on the hope that was in me, how they lied, how they let me down, how now I've got diminished expectations, but now I'm gonna release it. If I want to be free in my present and in my future, I gotta let it go. I want this thing off my back and out of my system, purged from my heart. I don't want to think about it anymore. I want the light and the brilliance and the fire of my future. I want the hope of a new beginning. I'm letting this thing go. If you want to be released, then release it now. The present is a gift, and the future is waiting. The question is, will you let go of your past? Stop wasting your precious present moments. When we meditate on the past, when we meditate on what is behind us, it takes up real estate in our present. And if we remain off kilter and fractured and beaten and broken in the present, then we have no future. You're going to have to normalize not holding a grudge. You're going to have to normalize not hating people that hurt you. You're going to have to normalize forgiveness. And for many of you listening to me, joy and peace and abundance and the fullness of life is so unknown. It is so uncharted that you are afraid to release. You are afraid to let go. Every moment wasted looking back keeps us from moving forward.
6: But today is the day you decide.
0: Today, I let the past go. Today, I'm moving on. If you want breakthrough, then this must be your moment of release.
5: I need you to concentrate your mind on the power of the present and the brilliance of the future. There are far, far better things ahead than anything we have left behind.
0: Everybody wants new, but don't want to become new. It's time to become new. It's your time. It's your turn to live a life of abundance in the fullness of joy and peace and fire and passion and resilience. This is your time
5: to begin again. I choose to be free. In order for us to have a new beginning, there must be an ending. And we've got to be okay with entrances and exits. Many of you desire, long for a new beginning. To feel again. To cry tears of joy. The you before you were hurt. The you before you had to grow up too soon. The you before the loss. The you before they left you. The you before they abandoned you. Who were you before you were hurt? What if you could go back to the very moment you were hurt, you were let down, and you can be that person again, and you can grow from that place?
0: If you're listening to me and you're tired of living and you're ready to pull the trigger, I just need you to know that hopelessness and depression is not stronger than the possibility of beginning again. The sufferings from your past and even the present moment is not worthy to be compared with the glory that shall be revealed in all of us. That revelation is my anchor to the ground. For the sake of your future, your greatest move is to let it go. It is to set your ego and your pride aside. You gotta forgive this person. Because going away and changing your zip code and changing your area code and trying to get a new career and marrying somebody else is not going to take the pain away. Because you are running from you. You got to look in the mirror and you got to decide. I forgive myself for the mistakes I made. I forgive the people for what they did. This is about dealing with me first. And the dream that God has given me and the purpose. When I understand who I am and where I am, I position myself for attraction. This is my opportunity for growth, for expansion. The more I release, the more I can become. And the more I become, the more I can attract. And so this is why I can press toward the mark. I can press toward the future. I can press for it. I can fight for it. I can build again. I can create again. I can believe again. I can forgive one more time. I can let it go. I can evolve. I can grow.
5: Be not overcome by evil, but overcome evil with good.
0: This is your time. Make this your moment to no longer be a prisoner of the past. The past is not your prison. The past is your platform to build what it is that you were placed in this world to build. Step out, launch it, build it, create it, release the idea, release your brilliance.
5: Whatever you can't let go of, whatever you can't get over, you have made it an idol. And it simply means that you love it or them more than you love yourself.
0: Let it go. Release from your spirit. It's time to let it go and move on.
5: Be grateful for the people you have now. Be grateful for the clothes on your back and the roof on your head. Be grateful. Be grateful that you are living. Be grateful that you are breathing.
0: You are alive for a reason. Seize the opportunity. The time is now. Today, I let the past go. Today, I'm moving on.
7: Yes, yes, my people. So that was our motivational for today. All right. And it comes to you. It says, rebuild yourself, focus on you. And as it says there, let go of whatever you're holding on and just go through. Let the Father guide you, you know. Just If you want to be an entrepreneur, whatever you want to do, you got to let go of the past and study the future. All right. So, you know, we're going to take a short commercial break. And when we get back, we enter our last half hour, which we take you into our entertainment segment for today. All right. So in the meantime, in between time, as I said, we're going to take a short commercial break. All right, my people, and we'll be right back after these messages.
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9: 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On Friday, 10th July, there will be a delayed start. 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
6: 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Hey, Mr. Thomas, you're doing a great job. Keep the good work up, and I applaud any entrepreneurs here in Antigua. Big up. Salute to you.

Welcome you back to Let's Talk Trade right here on ZDK 97.1 FM Liberty Radio with your boy Cody Thomas. All right, and we're getting into our entertainment segments for the next half an hour. So it's all about the music, all right? You know how we do. We started off giving the Father the praise, and then we get it on to pick up the vibes a little bit more, all right? And, you know, later on coming in, we're going to make way for the governor, all right? So we're going to start it off like this today.

my people. So let me big up to all of my entrepreneurs today. All right. And let me big up to all who are attending the Entrepreneur Edge classes at Multipurpose Center. All right, to all my people, then I'm just saying, hey, good afternoon to all my business people, to all my hardworking people. All right, this one, remember, no matter what, nobody can stop you from going. All right, we're going to change the vibes just a little bit. All right, because it's all about carnival, and we're going to get into some carnival songs. All right, my people.

Yes, yes, my people. So, you know, it's about the time for me to leave the studios of ZDK. All right. So, you know, it's your boy Cody Thomas, and you've been tuning to another program of Let's Talk Trade. All right. So, if I want you to take away today to all my young entrepreneurs, those especially my college students and my secondary school students, all right, it says, hey, every successful entrepreneur has started exactly where you are now. The future belongs to those who prepared today. So, thank you for spending time with me on Let's Talk Trade. I'm your host, Cody Thomas, all right? And I'm reminding you that trades build nation and entrepreneur creates opportunities, and success begins with the taking the first step. So have a productive day and see you next week right here on Let's Talk Trade. All right, so I'm going to leave you with this song from the man Barlow, Bangin' Line, all right? Let's leave you with this one, all right?

Good day to all our listeners, and these are the community notices. The community notices are brought to you with the kind compliments of Digicel.

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0: 26. 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All persons who are interested in participating in the Summer Festival Drafts Tournament 2026 are kindly asked to please contact Treasurer Elvis Cordes at 764-2089, President Trevor Cranston at 781-8493, Vice President Julian Mucho Roberts at 782-8331, and the Public Relations Officer Eustace Zosio Samuel at 784-0344. And this notice comes from Micah Samuel, the Secretary. The St. Mary's Secondary School registration of new students for the year 2026 to 2027 will take place on Friday, 10th July 2026 at the school in Borlands from 9 a.m. to 12 p.m. To ensure a successful registration, parents are advised to bring along the following documents when registering their child or ward: an original and a photocopy of the child's birth certificate, an original and a photocopy of the child's health card, one passport size picture of the child, the clearance letter from the book scheme manager of the child's former school. The registration fee for male students is $420. This will cover the school tie, a tie pin, the school ID, the school belt, the school handbook and a songbook, a merit card, a PE shirt and a PE pants. The registration fee for female students is $345. This will cover all the items above with the exception of the school belt. Registration fee should be paid at the Community First Cooperative Credit Union to account number 125969. That's 125969. The receipt from the bank must be brought to the school when registering the child. Anyone registering after July 10th, 2026 will be charged a late registration fee of $25. The school's uniform is available at Just In Time at Bendong. 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
2: 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I'm Beatrice.
3: 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He told me all about you. He said not to lend you anything.
2: 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I just came to sign you up for our neighborhood watch.
3: This is actually a great idea.
2: Yes. And by agreeing, you're agreeing to a membership fee of $20.
3: At least it's not a lot.
2: You know how many things I can get from North Coast with this?
3: What?
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1: 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You don't know how...
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1: The medical benefits scheme wishes to advise the public that temporary operational adjustments will apply to MBS offices on Nevis Street, including the Nevis Street Pharmacy, on Friday, 10th July 2026. These adjustments are necessary due to preparations for the Commonwealth Heads of Government meeting. On Friday, 10th July, there will be a delayed start. Administrative offices will open from 1 p.m. to 4 p.m. and the Nevis Street Pharmacy will open from 1 p.m. to 3 p.m. MBS apologizes for any inconvenience caused and thanks the public for its understanding.
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6: Why?

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You give your clothes, you give your house and meal. 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If you run around the girls and lose all

After working very hard, coming home to rest, I'm feeling bad. But when I look on the window, I see a sailor cap and merino. So then I ask Dorothy, darling, you're joining the Navy, big fight, we end up in the station. In front of she hog-faced policeman, she had a sailor man. Left the policeman, left the steel band man.

The medical benefit scheme wishes to advise the public that temporary operational adjustments will apply to MBS offices on Nevis Street, including the Nevis Street Pharmacy, on Friday, 10th July 2026. These adjustments are necessary due to preparations for the Commonwealth Heads of Government meeting. On Friday, 10th July, there will be a delayed start. Administrative offices will open from 1 p.m. to 4 p.m. and the Nevis Street Pharmacy will open from 1 p.m. to 3 p.m. MBS apologizes for any inconvenience caused and thanks the public for its understanding.

0: summer.
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3: Hi, speedsters. While speeding on the roads, please sing or say, 45 miles, God will take care of you. 55 miles, guide me, O thou great Jehovah. 65 miles, nearer, my God, to thee. 75 miles, nearer, still nearer. 85 miles, this world is not my home. 95 miles, Lord, I'm coming home. Over 100 miles, precious memories. Drivers, please drive carefully on the road. The life you save may be your very own. Be thrilled, but killed.

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1: As a youth growing up, my memories were one of domination and poverty on the other hand. Those things stand out. You were always cognizant of the fact that the imperial masters were present and the employer's class was always very much in evidence. Those are things that impressed you, you were aware of. Unemployment was rampant. You left school and for about 6 months it was ordinary for you not to be employed. 6 months, 9 months. And very often someone had to say a word for you in order for you to get a job. Wages were low. $1.20 a week for a man, a woman, 8 pence a day. Children, 2 pence, 8 pence a day. Every plantation had its small gangs. And these monies, $1.20 for men, could only serve until around Thursday. And after Thursday, the saying was, jury gone upstairs. And everyone knew what that meant, that the money was finished. There was nothing to eat. And you remained there without food until you started to get some wages again on Saturday, the end of the week. So the term was, jury gone upstairs. When that was said, everyone understood that it meant the wages that you received last Saturday was finished. And they were waiting for some more. Clothes was torn clothes, patched. Very often something you begged from your employers, your masters. And the houses were old and dilapidated. The doors were eaten off. And you had money to repair them. The windows were half gone. Sometimes you had to use a crocus bag to fill out. And then the floors, there were holes all over. You had to be careful how you walk. And in the country parts, mostly, there were trash houses all around. Trash houses all around. And around St. John's, like New Street, Point, and Greenbin Grace Farm, the housing condition was abominable. All rotten houses, close to one another. And when it comes to medical services, it was inadequate. It's one of the things that I remember even until this day. Sometimes young men would need around 6 injections to cure them. And they'll go around begging, probably they'll muster around $2. It was $1 an injection then. And all they could pay for was the 2 injections, and that's all they received. Very often the germ remained in their bodies and before long crippled them, and often they died. Those were the conditions that I saw around me as a youth growing up in New Street.
2: Liberty. What good is life without it? 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

0: no Marcelo. Pasó al buco. But me. You know about me? All you know about me? Let me tell you. I never eat a white beef yet. Who lie? Who are you calling a liar?
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5: Hello?
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3: Welcome to the World at 6 for Thursday, July 9th, 2026. I'm your presenter, Otis Ambrose. In the headlines, hospital investigating death of 7-month-old infant and police stage sit-in over injured sergeant. 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
3: 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The Sir Leicester Bird Medical Center has launched an investigation into the death of a 7-month-old boy after his grieving mother's emotional account went viral on social media. Jessie Julian alleges she sought medical care for her son several times after he developed a persistent fever, but says she was repeatedly told he had a common flu and was sent home with medication. She claims it was only after the child suffered seizures that further tests were conducted and bacterial meningitis was diagnosed. The hospital has not confirmed those allegations. In a statement, SLBMC expressed its condolences to the family and said it is investigating the circumstances surrounding the child's death. The medical center says it cannot comment on specific clinical details while the investigation is ongoing because of patient confidentiality and to protect the integrity of the review. No timeline has been given for the completion of the investigation. In more news, school uniform grant distribution begins July 13th. The 2026 school uniform grant program opens on Monday, July 13th at the Multipurpose Cultural and Exhibition Center in Perry Bay. The Ministry of Education initiative provides eligible students with one set of school uniforms during their primary and secondary school years. Program coordinator Tanisha James says there are no changes to the application requirements. Returning beneficiaries must present a government-issued ID and the child's third-term report, while new applicants must provide identification for both the applicant and child, along with the student's report or a letter of acceptance. Applications can be completed in person through the program's Dropbox system or online using a link that will be posted on the School Uniform Grant Program's Facebook page. The program runs until August 28th with opening hours from 9 a.m. to 4 p.m. Monday through Thursday and 9 a.m. to 2 p.m. on Fridays. Now, continuing the national stories. Close to 100 police officers stage a sit-in at police headquarters on Thursday, calling for overseas medical treatment for Senior Sergeant Benjamin, who was seriously injured when his leg was reportedly run over by a truck on Valley Road. Officers say they are concerned about the level of medical care available to injured members of the force and are urging authorities to act quickly. They also emphasize that police officers regularly risk their lives to protect the public, including during preparations for major events such as CHOGM 2026. There has been no official government response so far. And in other developments, Treasury closure announced ahead of CHOGM. The Ministry of Finance and Corporate Governance is advising the public that the Treasury Department will be closed on Friday, July 10th. The closure is due to Exercise Stronghold, a national security exercise taking place ahead of the Commonwealth Heads of Government meeting, or CHOGM 2026. Security restrictions in sections of St. John's will limit access to the Treasury's location. All in-person services, including payments and general inquiries, will be unavailable on Friday. Normal operations will resume on Monday, July 13th. And that was a look at the national stories. Now for news from around the region. First to Cuba. Cuba has fully restored its national electricity grid after the country's third nationwide blackout this year. Power was restored early Wednesday after millions were left without electricity when the grid collapsed on Monday. However, authorities warn that fuel shortages mean rolling blackouts are likely to continue. Officials say Cuba's aging power infrastructure and limited fuel supplies remain major challenges as the island grapples with its worst economic crisis in decades. The government has also blamed tighter U.S. sanctions for worsening fuel shortages and placing additional strain on the country's electricity system. And in a regional update, CARICOM leaders have agreed to refer the disputed reappointment of Secretary General Dr. Carla Barnett to the Caribbean Court of Justice for an advisory opinion. The move follows a legal challenge by Trinidad and Tobago, which argues that the reappointment process did not comply with the revised treaty of Chaguaramas. Prime Minister Kamala Prasad Bisesar says the issue concerns the legality of the process, not Dr. Barnett personally. CARICOM says Dr. Barnett will remain in office while the CCJ considers the matter, describing the referral as a commitment to good governance and the rule of law. That wraps up the story shaping our region, but the world keeps turning. Up next, we'll take a closer look on the international front. A German palliative care doctor has been sentenced to life in prison for the murders of 15 patients. A court in Berlin found the 41-year-old doctor guilty of killing 12 women and 3 men between 2021 and 2024 by administering lethal medications without their consent during home visits. Prosecutors say some of the victims were critically ill, but their deaths were not imminent. They also allege the doctor set fires in several cases to conceal the crimes. The doctor admitted in court that he had killed patients, claiming he believed he was ending their suffering. Authorities are now investigating 76 additional deaths linked to the case. The court also imposed a lifetime ban on him practicing medicine. That wraps up our news for today. Now, here's a recap of today's national headlines. Hospital investigating death of 7-month-old infant, and police stage sit-in over injured sergeant. The news was sponsored by Townhouse Megastore, and I have been your presenter, Otis

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1: BBC News with Govinda Gill. The United States and Iran have continued to trade strikes, raising fears of a return to full-scale conflict. Explosions were reported in the Bushehr near Iran's main nuclear power plant on Thursday, while Jordan said it had intercepted 8 missiles launched from Iran. At the same time, huge crowds of mourners have been awaiting the final burial of Iran's former supreme leader Ali Khamenei in the city of Mashhad. Lise Doucette reports.
2: The Ayatollah's final resting place is inside the Golden Dome shrine of Imam Reza, alongside 4 members of his family killed that same day. But even in this moment, when Iran's new leaders who survived the weeks of war want to project strength and unity, there's been no sign of the Ayatollah's son and successor Mujtaba, who was severely injured. Also missing from these ceremonies are the many Iranians who aren't shedding tears for a ruler and his authoritarian rule they've always rejected.
1: At least 28 people have died in a fire which broke out in a Chinese shoe factory. Video footage shows firefighters attempting to douse flames in the badly burned building in the southeastern city of Xinjiang. Some people were apparently trapped on the roof. Police in western Ukraine have launched a criminal investigation after crowds of people attacked a military conscription team in the city of Lviv. Officers were trying to detain a man suspected of trying to avoid military service. Here's Paul Moss.
3: There was a time when Ukraine's military recruiters could barely keep up. So many were volunteering to join up and fight Russia's invasion. But there's been a marked rise in the number who now resist being conscripted. And Wednesday saw that resistance turn violent. Locals in Lviv apparently took exception to the army officers trying to arrest a suspected draft dodger. They overturned the recruiter's car and then attacked a police officer who came to help. The mayor of Lviv warned that Wednesday night's scenes could be used as propaganda by those hostile to Ukraine.
1: The Pan American Health Organization says the greatest risk to health posed by Venezuela's twin earthquakes are now disruptions to healthcare, overcrowding, and a lack of drinking water. The quakes have displaced thousands. Mimi Swaby reports.
4: Parks and public squares have become makeshift camps where aid organizations warn disease and infections can easily spread. Since international rescue teams have pulled out of Venezuela, volunteers and relatives have largely been left to search for the bodies of their loved ones in the rubble, an estimated 17 million tons of it. Venezuela's interim president, Delcy Rodriguez, has called for the release of frozen assets to help raise funds for the country's recovery, requests that have not yet been answered.
1: World News from the BBC. Mexico says it will file criminal complaints in the United States over the deaths of Mexican citizens in immigration custody or during enforcement operations. The Mexican foreign minister said that repeated attempts to engage Washington on the issue through diplomatic channels had failed. Earlier this week, a Mexican man was shot dead by an ICE agent during an operation in Texas. A Ghanaian influencer has been extradited to the United States to face trial for allegedly running a romance scam that targeted elderly Americans. Frederick Kumi, who's known online as Abu Tricker, denies the charges. Prosecutors say he used AI tools to create fake identities, defrauding victims of more than $8 million. The airport at West Palm Beach in the U.S. state of Florida has officially been renamed after Donald Trump. Palm Beach is home to President Trump's Mar-a-Lago estate. More from Letrinay Smith.
5: It's been Palm Beach International for over half a century, but now President Donald J. Trump International is officially open for business. The airport said the name change cost $5.5 million. It's unclear whether that includes the other signage changes, such as interstate highways. President Trump has pursued an ambitious renaming program in his own honor since taking office for his second term. The courts rejected an attempt to add the Trump name to Washington's John F. Kennedy Center, but it's been successfully imprinted on everything from a new class of naval battleship to a savings account for children.
1: One of Colombia's most famous footballers faces losing his home after a court ruled it had been bought for him by Pablo

0: Escobar's drug cartel. René Higuita achieved fame as a goalkeeper, particularly for what became known as a scorpion kick, stopping the ball by throwing his feet up behind his head. A 12-year investigation concluded that his house in Medellin was paid for by two brothers from the cartel who were later killed in prison. BBC News.
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3: Here is a look at the morning weather forecast for Antigua and Barbuda, valid from 8 a.m. today, Thursday the 9th of July 2026, up to 8 a.m. tomorrow, Friday the 10th of July 2026. Stable, dry and hazy conditions will persist across the area for the next 24 hours. Therefore, conditions today are expected to be mostly sunny and hazy, while conditions for tonight will be partly cloudy and hazy with a 10% or a slight chance of showers. The winds will be mainly out of the east at 19 to 33 kilometers per hour or 12 to 21 miles per hour, with gusts up to 48 kilometers per hour or 30 miles per hour. Sea conditions will be 1.8 to 2.4 meters or 68 feet. A small craft advisory is in effect. The overnight minimum temperature for Antigua and Barbuda was 26 degrees Celsius or 79 degrees Fahrenheit. The forecast maximum temperature for Antigua and Barbuda for today is 33 degrees Celsius or 91 degrees Fahrenheit. And the forecast minimum temperature for Antigua and Barbuda for tonight is 26 degrees Celsius or 79 degrees Fahrenheit. The sun will set today at 6:45 p.m. and rise tomorrow at 5:40 a.m. This is Patrice Edwards from Antigua and Barbuda Meteorological Service at the BC Bird International Airport.
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2: Did you lose a loved one? 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To qualify, the insured person must have been entitled to sickness, maternity, invalidity, or contributory age benefit, or they must have contributed to the scheme in the 12 months prior to his or her death. The claim must be made within 6 months of death, supported by a death certificate and the appropriate receipts in the name of the claimant. For more information on the funeral grant, please contact the Social Security office. The Antigua and Barbuda Social Security Board, growing to provide for you.
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4: 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These adjustments are necessary due to preparations for the Commonwealth Heads of Government meeting. On Friday, 10th July, there will be a delayed start. Administrative offices will open from 1 p.m. to 4 p.m. and the Nevis Street Pharmacy will open from 1 p.m. to 3 p.m. MBS apologizes for any inconvenience caused and thanks the public for its understanding.
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7: Good morning, children, young men and women. I am Everton Batow Gonzalez, president of the Antiguan Barbuda Football Association, and I am here to tell you that it is of paramount importance to get a good education. 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

0: Just begin to let praise. Just begin to let praise come out of your heart. 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

Good evening and welcome to the early years of Thursdays 2026. I am your host, Priscilla Joseph. And this evening, we're going to take a little dive into Jean Piaget's work on children. Jean Piaget was a Swiss psychologist known for his work on child development. And Piaget's theory of cognitive development is widely used in teacher training. I am delighted that you have joined me for what promises to be an eye-opening discussion. This evening, we're tackling one of the most misunderstood ideas in education. How many times have you heard someone say, Jean Piaget said, children learn through play, and then use that statement to justify letting children spend hours doing whatever they want without any guidance? It sounds convincing, it sounds educational, but is it really what Piaget meant? The answer is no. For decades, educators, parents, and even policymakers have repeated this phrase, often leaving out the deeper meaning behind Piaget's work. As a result, many people believe that teaching should simply step aside and let children discover everything on their own. That was never Piaget's message. Piaget believed that children are active learners. He argued that children construct knowledge through interacting with their environment. They are not empty vessels waiting to be filled with information, nor are they passive observers. Instead, they are thinkers, investigators, and problem solvers. Notice the important distinction. Piaget did not say that adults have no role. He did not say that teachers should stop teaching. He did not say that classrooms should become places where children wander aimlessly all day. Piaget did not say that classrooms should become places where children wander aimlessly all day. Instead, he believed children need rich experiences, meaningful challenges, and thoughtful adults who create environments where learning can flourish. Imagine giving a child a box of wooden blocks. If the child is left entirely alone every day without no conversation, no questions, and no encouragement, the child may eventually stack a few blocks. Some learning will happen. Now imagine an adult joining that child. The adult asks, which tower is taller? What happens if you place larger blocks on top? Can you build a bridge? How many blocks did you use? Suddenly, the experience becomes richer. The child is not only playing. Child is comparing, predicting, testing ideas, counting, solving problems, developing language, learning new vocabulary. This is the type of learning Piaget described. Play becomes a vehicle for thinking, not simply entertainment.
One of the greatest misunderstandings in education today is confusing free play with purposeful play. Free play certainly has value. Children need opportunities to imagine, explore, negotiate friendships, express creativity, and enjoy childhood. However, Piaget never suggested that free play alone was sufficient for developing all the knowledge and skills children need. Children also require experiences that stretch their thinking. Sometimes they need a question. Sometimes they need a challenge. Sometimes they need an adult who knows exactly when to step in and when to step back. This balance is what effective education looks like. Unfortunately, in many classrooms, Piaget's work has been overly simplified into one sentence: children learn through play. While that statement is true, it is incomplete. It leaves out the critical role of curiosity, cognitive development, social interaction, reflection, and carefully designed learning experiences. Play is not the destination. Play is one pathway to learning. Think about a child pretending to run a grocery store. On the surface, it may look like a simple game, but take a look closer. The child is counting money, organizing products, reading labels, making decisions, negotiating with customers, using new vocabulary, remembering prices, solving problems, planning ahead. The play is enjoyable, but it's also intellectually demanding. This is what Piaget wanted educators to recognize. Children's minds grow strongest. Children's minds grow strongest when they are actively engaged in meaningful experiences. Another misconception is that Piaget opposed direct teaching. He did not. Rather, he challenged the idea that memorization alone produces understanding. A child may memorize that 5 plus 3 equals 8, but does that child understand why? Can that child use the same blocks that we mentioned before to show 8? Can the child solve a real-life problem involving 8 objects? Can the child explain the answer behind the thinking? Or the thinking behind the answer? Can the child explain the thinking behind the answer? Piaget believed that understanding matters more than memorization. True learning happens when children connect new experiences to what they already know. As parents and teachers, this reminds us that our role is not entirely to provide answers. Our role is to create opportunities for children to ask questions, test ideas, make mistakes, reflect, and grow. Sometimes that means allowing children to struggle with a problem before offering help. Sometimes it means asking, "What do you think?" It's one of my favorite questions to ask children, instead of immediately providing the answer. Those moments develop confidence, resilience, and independent thinking.

Now, let us now take a step back and ask a very important question. Who was Jean Piaget? Why should we still listen to him today? To understand his theory, we first need to understand the man. Jean Piaget was born in 1896 in Switzerland. From an early age, he displayed an extraordinary curiosity about the world. While many children spent their time playing games, Piaget was fascinated by observing nature. At just age 11, he published his first scientific paper after studying an albino sparrow. That remarkable achievement hinted at an inquisitive mind that would later transform education. Piaget believed that learning begins with curiosity. He asked questions, he observed carefully, and searched for evidence rather than accepting assumptions. These habits became the foundation of his life's work. As an adult, Piaget worked in psychology, biology, and philosophy. While helping to develop intelligence tests for children, he noticed something that many adults overlooked. Children simply did not give quote-unquote wrong answers. Instead, they often gave answers that reflected a completely different way of thinking. For example, if an adult pours water from a short white glass into a tall narrow glass, a young child might confidently say that a taller glass contains more water. Even when nothing has been added or removed, adults may laugh. Piaget did not. He asks, why does a child think that this way? That simple question changed education forever. Piaget realized that children are not miniature adults. Their thinking develops gradually over time. As they grow, they build increasingly sophisticated ways of understanding the world. He compared learning to building a house. You cannot begin with the roof. You need a strong foundation. Likewise, children cannot jump straight into advanced thinking. They construct knowledge step by step through experience, exploration, and reflection. This idea led Piaget to describe learning as constructivism. Constructivism means that children actively construct knowledge rather than simply receiving it from adults. Imagine giving two children a basket filled with shells, stones, leaves, and feathers and sticks. One child may sort them by color. Another sorts them by size. Neither child was instructed to sort them that way. Each child created a way of making sense of the materials based on their own thinking. This is constructivism in action. However, constructivism does not mean that adults become unnecessary. Parents and teachers create environments that encourage discovery. They provide interesting materials. Ask thoughtful questions.

introduce new vocabulary, and gently extend children's thinking. Piaget often observed children at play because play reveals how children think. For example, a toddler repeatedly drops a spoon from a high chair, not to annoy the adult, but to investigate cause and effect. A preschooler pretends a cardboard box is a pirate ship, showing the development of symbolic thinking. An older child invents rules for a game, demonstrating logical reasoning and cooperation. Each form of play reflects a different stage of cognitive development. Piaget carefully documented these changes and concluded that children's thinking develops through predictable stages. This insight was revolutionary at its time. Before Piaget, many people believed children simply knew less than adults. Piaget argued that children think differently, not merely less. This distinction transformed teaching up to today. Teachers began asking, what is this child ready to understand? What experiences will help this child grow? How can I build on what the child already knows? And these questions are central to education today, especially if we want to present high quality education. Piaget also introduced two important ideas, assimilation and accommodation. Assimilation occurs when a child fits new information into existing knowledge. Imagine a toddler who calls every four-legged creature dog. When a toddler sees a sheep, he may also call that sheep dog. The child is using an existing idea to understand something new. Accommodation happens when the child learns that a sheep is different from a dog and adjusts their understanding. Learning is constantly moving between these two processes. Children are not simply storing facts. They are reorganizing their thinking. That is why Piaget believed meaningful learning cannot rely on memorization alone. Real understanding grows through active engagement with the world. As educators and parents, this reminds us that our goal is not just to give children answers. Our goal is to help them build understanding that lasts. Piaget was not promoting classrooms without teaching. He was promoting classrooms where teaching respects how children think and develop. When we understand the child, we teach more effectively. When we appreciate a child's stage of development, we choose activities that challenge but do not overwhelm. When we combine purposeful play with thoughtful guidance, we create powerful opportunities for lifelong learning. So, when Piaget said, that children learn through play, what did he actually mean?
This is perhaps the most misunderstood statement in education. When many children heard the word play, they imagine children running around the playground, at the beach, building sandcastles, dressing up in costumes, or just out playing with toys. While all these activities can be valuable, Piaget was talking about something much deeper. For Piaget, play was not simply about having fun. Play was a child's way of thinking. Children do not separate learning from play in the way adults often do. For a young child, building a tower, pretending to cook a meal, sorting leaves by size, or pouring water between cups is not just playing. These activities are opportunities to investigate, experiment, solve problems, and making sense of the world. Piaget believed that every child is like a young scientist. Scientists ask questions. Scientists test ideas. Scientists observe results. Scientists make mistakes. Scientists try again. Children do exactly the same thing through play. Imagine a 2-year-old stacking blocks. The tower falls. The child looks surprised. Instead of giving up, the child tries again. Perhaps this time, the larger blocks are placed at the bottom. The tower stands longer. Without anyone giving a formal lesson, the child has begun to understand balance, weight, stability, and cause and effect. That is learning through play. Notice something important. The child is not playing randomly. The child is investigating. Piaget argued that children are constantly trying to answer questions. Even if they cannot express those questions in words. Questions like, what happens if I push harder? Why did the tower fall? Which block is heavier? How can I make this taller? Every experiment helps the child build knowledge. Now imagine a preschool classroom with a dramatic play corner set up as a doctor's office. One child pretends to be the doctor, another becomes a patient, and a third child is the receptionist. At first glance, it looks like simple pretend play. But look more closely. Children are developing language, they are taking turns, they are remembering routines, they are solving social problems, they are using their imagination, they are practicing empathy, they are organizing information, they are making decisions, they are not wasting time. This is serious cognitive work disguised as play. Piaget understood that children often learn best when they are deeply engaged in meaningful experiences. However, Piaget also recognized that not all play has the same educational value. This is where many educators and parents misunderstand his work. A child may spend some time, maybe an hour, repeatedly throwing toys across a room. Some learning may occur,
but after a while, the activity offers little challenge. Now compare that action with a child who is building a bridge with blocks, discovering that some designs collapse while others remain standing. The second activity demands planning, prediction, testing, revision, and persistence. The learning is much richer. Piaget believed that learning grows when children encounter new challenges that encourage them to think differently. If play becomes repetitive without challenge, learning slows. This is why adults remain important. Teachers and parents can extend children's thinking without taking over. For example, if a child is building with blocks, instead of saying, "Build a taller tower," an adult might ask, "What could you do to stop it from falling?" These questions encourage children to think more deeply. The adult is not doing the work for the child. The adult is guiding the child's thinking. This is what many researchers today called guided play, an approach that builds on Piaget's ideas while recognizing the valuable role of adults. Piaget also observed that children enjoy repeating activities. Adults sometimes wonder why a toddler wants to hear the same story every night or build the same puzzle repeatedly. Piaget explained that repetition helps children strengthen and refine their understanding. Each repetition allows them to notice something new or improve a skill. However, once a child has mastered an activity, it is time to introduce a new challenge. Learning continues when children move slightly beyond what they already know. Let's consider another example. A parent gives a child a different container and a jug of water. A parent gives a child different containers and a jug of water. The child pours water from one container to another. Water spills. The child adjusts. Eventually, the child pours more carefully. Without a formal science lesson, the child is learning about volume, capacity, coordination, estimation, and problem solving. Now imagine the parent asks, "Which container holds more? Why do you think that one overflowed? Can you fill this cup without spilling?" These simple questions deepen the listening. Piaget never suggested that adults should sit silently and watch. He believed adults should provide opportunities, materials, encouragement, and thoughtful questions that help children make sense of their experiences. This principle applies beyond early childhood. An older child playing a board game learns about rules, strategy, patience, and fair play. A child planting seeds in a garden learns about responsibility, observation, weather, and the life cycle of plants. A child helping to bake bread develops mathematical thinking by measuring ingredients, sequencing steps, and observing how heat changes the dough. All of these experiences combined play, exploration, purpose, and purposeful learning. As teachers and parents,
We should ask ourselves an important question. Is the child simply occupied? Or is the child truly engaged in thinking? Those are not the same thing. Keeping children busy is easy. Helping children think requires intentional planning. That is the heart of Piaget's message. Here are three key lessons that we all should learn. Play is a powerful pathway to learning because it encourages children to explore, experiment, and solve problems. That's number one. Number two, not all play leads to deep learning. The richest learning happens when play includes meaningful challenges and opportunities for thinking. Three, adults play a vital role by creating stimulating environments, asking thoughtful questions, extending children's understanding without taking over. And we will take the break and we'll be right back.

Welcome back. As we continue to look at Piaget's theory, cognitive development theory, most specifically, play, what he meant by play. If play is so important, why isn't free, unstructured play enough? This is a question that will more than likely spark a debate among teachers, parents, and policymakers. Some people believe that because play is beneficial, adults should never interrupt children or guide their learning. Others believe children should spend most of their day sitting quietly while adults teach. The truth lies somewhere in the middle. This is where Piaget's ideas are often misunderstood. What is free play? Free play is when children choose what they want to do, whom they want to play with, how long they want to play, and how long they want to play. Adults do not organize this activity or tell children what to do. Some examples of free play: building with blocks, playing with sand, dressing up, drawing pictures, running outdoors, pretend to cook or to shop. Free play has many benefits also. It encourages creativity. It helps children to develop independence. It supports social skills. It allows children to express emotions, builds confidence. Piaget appreciated these benefits. However, he also recognized that children do not automatically discover everything they need to know through free play alone. The limits of free play. Imagine a child who spends every day building exactly the same tower with blocks. On Monday, the tower is 10 blocks high. On Tuesday, the same tower. On Wednesday, exactly the same. After several weeks, very little new learning is taking place. The child has become comfortable. Comfort is enjoyable. Growth happens when children face new challenges. Learning requires children to think differently. Piaget believed that children develop intellectually when they encounter experiences that make them rethink what they already know. Without challenge, learning becomes limited. The importance of cognitive conflict. One of Piaget's most important ideas is cognitive conflict. This occurs when a child's current understanding no longer explains what they are experiencing. For example, a child believes that all objects float. The child places a stone in water. The stone sinks. Now the child is surprised. That surprise is valuable. It encourages the child to ask questions. Why did the stone sink? Why did the leaf float? What is different? Piaget believes that these moments of confusion are opportunities for learning. Children begin to reorganize their thinking. If adults never provide new experiences or ask thoughtful questions, these opportunities may be missed. Why adults matter. One of the biggest myths is that Piaget wanted adults to stand back and do nothing. Nothing could be further from the truth. Adults are architects of learning. Teachers carefully arrange classrooms. Parents provide interesting experiences. Caregivers introduce new materials.
Adults ask questions that stretch children's thinking. Imagine a child drawing a house. Instead of saying that's a nice house, a teacher might ask, who lives in that house? How many windows does it have? What shape is the roof? What would happen if it rained? Notice that the teacher did not take over the drawing. The teacher encourages deeper thinking. That is purposeful guidance. Purposeful play. Purposeful play begins with children's interest, but includes thoughtful planning. Imagine a child is fascinated by insects. A teacher may provide magnifying glasses, picture books, a jar to collect bugs and put them in, drawing paper, nature walks, and vocabulary cards. The child is still playing, but now the play is enriched. The child will now observe carefully, ask questions, count legs, draw what they see. The child is developing scientific thinking. This is different from simply saying, go outside and play. Piaget believed that learning happens everywhere. Cooking becomes mathematics. Gardening becomes science. Shopping becomes numeracy. Setting the table becomes counting and sorting. Laundry becomes classification. A walk becomes a lesson in observation. Children do not need expensive toys to learn. They need rich experiences and caring adults who help them notice, question, and think. What should teachers avoid? Purposeful play does not mean controlling every moment. Children also need freedom. If adults direct every activity, children lose opportunities to make decisions, solve problems independently, and develop creativity. Piaget believed that children should remain active participants in their learning. Adults provide the environment and the challenge, not all the answers. Piaget reminds us that meaningful learning also happens while baking a cake, feeding chickens, washing vegetables, fixing a bicycle, or building a fort from cardboard boxes. The key is not the activity itself. The key is what the child is thinking, questioning, experimenting, and making connections. Remember these important truths. 1. Free play is valuable because it nurtures creativity, independence, and joy. 2. Free play alone cannot provide every experience children need for healthy cognitive development. 3. Piaget believes the most powerful learning happens when children's natural curiosity is supported by thoughtful adults who introduce challenges, ask meaningful questions, and create rich opportunities for exploration. As educators, this means we should never choose between play and teaching. Instead, we should combine them in ways that honors children's curiosity while intentionally helping them grow. Piaget believes that children learn through meaningful experiences that challenge their thinking, are supported by caring,
and they are supported by caring, knowledgeable adults. We're now going to take a look at Piaget's greatest contribution to education, his four stages of cognitive development. And you may ask yourself, why are these stages important? Imagine asking a six-month baby to solve a crossword puzzle. Absolutely impossible. Now try asking a three-year-old to explain algebra. Again, impossible. And it's not because these children are unintelligent. Rather, their brains are still developing. Piaget argued that learning follows developmental sequence. Just as a child must crawl before walking and walk before running, thinking also develops step by step. This means adults should not expect children to think like miniature adults. He said, we should understand what they are capable of at each stage and provide experiences that help them move forward. Stage 1, the sensory motor stage, began at birth to approximately 2 years. The sensory motor stage combines two ideas, sensory experiences, what babies see, hear, touch, taste, and smell, motor actions, how babies move, grasp, crawl, walk, and manipulate objects. During this stage, babies learn through their senses and their movements. Everything is new. Every sound, every face, every texture, every object, every movement. A baby does not learn from lectures. A baby learns by experiencing the world. Think about the baby shaking a rattle. The baby shakes it, it makes a sound. The baby shakes it again, the same sound occurs. Without realizing it, the baby is learning about cause and effect. I move my hand, something happens. This is the beginning of scientific thinking. One of Piaget's next stage of development is a pre-operational stage. Approximately between 2 years to 7 years. This is perhaps the stage most people associate with early childhood education. Children begin using language, symbols, imagination, pretend play. This is a stage of less pretend. A stick becomes a fishing rod. A spoon becomes an airplane. Children are beginning to think symbolically. This is a remarkable achievement. And these stages, of course, in that stage also, the child is very egocentric. Piaget observed that children at this stage often struggle to understand another person's point of view. He called this egocentrism. This does not mean that the child is selfish. It means the child naturally assumes everyone sees the world exactly as he does. For example, a child may cover his eyes, believing no one else can see them. As they mature, they gradually learn that other people are different, that other people have different thoughts, feelings, and perspectives.

Stage 3, concrete operational stage, approximately age 7 to 11 years old. Now, children's thinking begins to change dramatically. They become more logical. They can organize information. They understand rules more clearly. They solve practical problems. They realize that appearances can be misleading. And this is a stage where Piaget's famous experiment involved pouring the same amount of water into two different glasses. A young child often believes a taller glass contains more water. An older child recognizes that the amount of water remains the same, despite a different shape of the container. This understanding is called conservation. This understanding is called conservation. Children now realize that changing appearances does not necessarily change quantity. Stage 4, formal operational stage, approximately 12 years and older. The final stage introduces abstract thinking. Young people begin asking questions such as, what is justice? Why is poverty unfair? What makes a good leader? Could there be life on other planets? They can now think about ideas they cannot physically see. They develop hypotheses. They debate, they analyze, they imagine future possibilities. This stage prepares young people for higher education and adult decision making. And of course, each stage has more explanation, more knowledge about what children understand and can do at that particular stage. But in the essence of time, I just gave the broad definition and examples of all the stages. So why these stages matter to teachers? Given advanced algebra or multi-addition to a four-year-old, the child becomes frustrated. Not because the child lacks intelligence, but because the brain is not developmentally ready. Now imagine asking a 10-year-old to sort color blocks every day. That child is likely to become bored because the activities no longer provide sufficient challenge. Good teaching matches learning experiences to children's developmental readiness. That was one of Piaget's greatest messages. And here's something I want parents to think about, to ponder on. Parents, as you know, sometimes compare siblings. Your sister could read at age 4. Your brother learned faster. Piaget reminds us that every child develops differently. Our responsibility as adults is not to rush development. Our responsibility is to provide rich experiences that encourage growth. Children flourish when expectations are appropriate, not when they are pressured to perform beyond their developmental stage. Remember, children are not small adults. Their thinking develops in stages. Their thinking develops in stages, and effective teaching respects where they are while gently helping them to move to the next level.
Now let us look quickly at purposeful play in action. Play is child's work. Play is a child's work. And that is a saying that many of us in early childhood have learned, have heard very early in our training or in our journey. Play is a work of children. But many people misunderstand that statement. Children are not working because they receive a salary. They are working because their brains are busy. Every time children explore, investigate, compare, imagine, build, sort, question, and experiment, they are strengthening important neural connections in the brain. What makes play purposeful? Purposeful play has five important characteristics. First, it has a learning goal. The goal may be obvious or hidden. Like we mentioned before, a child playing with blocks is learning about balance, measurement, shapes, gravity, problem solving, teamwork. The goal is much deeper than building a tower. Second, purposeful play encourages thinking. Good play makes children ask questions. Why did it fall? What happens if I change this? Can I make it stronger? Is there another way? When children begin to ask questions, learning becomes active. Purposeful play involves exploration. It encourages children to fail, to adjust, succeed, fail. Failure is not the opposite of learning. Failure is the beginning of learning. Fourth, it encourages communication. Children explain ideas, share discoveries, they negotiate, they listen, they describe, they question one another. Language develops naturally during meaningful play. Fifth, adults intentionally prepare the environment. Notice this carefully. Piaget did not expect learning to happen by accident. Teachers must carefully select the materials for the environment. Parents must create opportunities in the home. And adults observe children's interests and build on that. Purposeful play begins long before children enter the room. And as we close off, we have learned that Piaget did not promote endless free play or suggest that teachers should stop teaching. Instead, he believed that children learn best when they actively construct knowledge through meaningful experiences. Now, if children learn through exploration and play, what is the role of the teacher? Here again, some people misunderstood Piaget's work and concluded that teachers should simply stand back and watch children play. Others believe the opposite, that the teacher should control every minute of the school day. Piaget agreed with neither extreme. He believed that the teacher is one of the most important people in a child's learning journey.
not because the teacher tells the child everything, but because the teacher knows how to create the conditions for learning. Piaget viewed teachers in the same way as how an architect constructs a house. A teacher designs learning experiences. A teacher prepares the environment. A teacher chooses materials. A teacher observes children's thinking. A teacher asks questions that help children move from simple ideas to deeper understanding. Children build the knowledge. Teachers build the opportunities. That is an important distinction. A teacher must also know the child. Piaget believes that effective teaching begins with observation, and before planning the lesson, the teacher should ask, what does the child already know? What interests this child? What is the child struggling to understand? What question is the child asking? What experiences will help the child grow? So a teacher is not just simply delivering information. A teacher must begin with understanding the learner. Imagine two children in the same classroom. One loves building, another loves drawing. One learns quickly through movement, another enjoys quiet observation. Although both children are the same age, they may approach learning differently. An effective teacher recognizes these differences and responds thoughtfully. And as mentioned before, the teacher creates the learning environment through interaction. The teacher creates the learning through interaction with the students, and the students create their learning through interaction with the environment. So this means that the classroom itself matters. And if we take a walk into a purposeful classroom, you might see a corner filled with books, blocks of different shape and sizes, natural materials like shells, stones, leaves, and seeds, magnifying glasses for investigation, art materials, puzzles, measuring tools, science materials, writing supplies, open-ended resources that invite curiosity. Nothing in a purposeful classroom is placed by accident.